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19: What's happening, fellow sports fans? It's Andy West. Let's take a look back on this day in sports history, August 20th. We'll start way back in 1961. The Philadelphia Phillies beat the Milwaukee Braves 7-4 in the second game of a doubleheader to snap a 23-game losing streak. It's still the modern-day record. Jumping ahead today in the year 2000,

A case of the Berg Blues. The Berg Blues. Welcome in the beginning of another hour of the Ben Maller

0: Rashard White hurt his hamstring, but it's not considered serious. Commanders defensive tackle Johnny Newton with a more serious injury. He's torn his pectoral. He's going to be out indefinitely. The Los Angeles Chargers starting center Tyler Biadasz will be out indefinitely after injuring his ACL and other parts of his left knee. And also Colts tight end Tyler Warren left practice after injuring his groin. In Major League Baseball, the White Sox shout out the Cubs 3-0 at Wrigley. Ben Rice, 34th home run as the Yankees beat the Orioles 5-3. I'm Martin Weiss.
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6: Hey, good morning. Good Thursday morning. 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I guess we're going to find out exactly how important show prep is today, because it usually takes me like 18 minutes to get to work. Maybe a little bit longer if you get to some stop-and-go traffic, but there was an accident today, and I actually had to turn around and go backwards. I don't know if that works or not, but I'd rather be moving than just sitting in the middle of traffic, so... It took me almost an hour instead of my 18 minutes, so I haven't had much time to get the show prep done. But it was an accident. Harbison had the interstate all backed up. Hopefully everybody's okay. I tell you, I used to get all upset when I'd get caught in a traffic situation like that. And this girl I was dating some years back said, well, think how the person in the accident feels. And I said, you know, you got a great point. I got a really good point. So now if I'm stopped in traffic, I'm just, because of an accident, I just tell myself, well, just feel fortunate that it was not you. But hopefully everybody is okay out there on the interstate. All right, 803-978-1832, our Family First Security phone line. Family First Security protects your home like a good offensive lineman protects the quarterback. Our text line, 803-315-3292. That's our O'Neill Heating and Air text line. I mean, what are we? Are we just going to say, okay, if you want to play college football, just play. Just stay. You can play all, play 30 years if you want to. I mean, what is going on now? Now we've got a judge that has ruled that a group of 16, football players, actually there are other other athletes as well, but 16 football players can come back and play college football, including one that played in an NFL preseason game last week. I mean, are we not going to have any rules? Look, to me, the less government, the better, but with this situation, I think we've got to pass that that sports act in Congress, because evidently there's no other way to protect the NCAA. There's a lot of grief going around. And by the way, Gary, our producer Gary Mills, you're a Gamecock fan. Does it bother you? Do you give a rip whether that Lenore Sellers only has one class?
7: I
6: don't care either.
7: I do not care at all.
6: Just sit. We're going to get to the point where, hey, if you want to go to class, fine. If you don't want to go to class, that's okay.
7: Yeah.
6: You're not here for school. Right. You're here to play football.
7: You're getting paid.
6: So, I don't. By the way, guess where Lenores is doing his internship?
7: I saw that on a golf course.
6: Party? Our party.
7: Our advertiser.
6: Our buddy Tom Mason and the folks over at Party Driving Range. So if you want to meet Lenore Sellers, go on over there, hit some golf balls, and maybe you get a chance to meet Lenore's. There's about 30 athletes who were involved in this lawsuit, including, as I mentioned, 16 football players, including DQ Smith from South Carolina. So DQ, I guess, can come back and play football again if he wants to. Jack Pyburn, the LSU linebacker, had a couple of sacks the other night. I can't remember who he plays for. I think he got cut, though, even though he had a couple of sacks. Mm-hmm. Well, that's all right. He got cut. He was just going back to college and play.

0: This just it's kind of strange. It's kind of strange. Now, if you look at it from a certain standpoint, you can understand if Gary gets 5 years, then why don't I get 5 years?
1: Right.
0: So, and that's basically what they're saying. And maybe the NCAA messed up by not grandfathering in the 5 year window, which now, of course, the 5 year window. And the age limit is the rule. But the previous eligibility rules allowed players to compete for 4 seasons during a 5 year window. No age restrictions at all. And, of course, you could apply for a medical hardship waiver also. But, man, we've had all kinds of lawsuits. I was reading ESPN said that there are 100 lawsuits out there. Right now. The NCAA actually won a lawsuit recently, but they don't win very many, do they? The NCAA chief legal officer, Scott Bierby, said the decision is egregious. This was a memo sent to schools. Said that Sweeney's order, Sweeney's the judge, does not stop the NCAA from enforcing rules that prevent players from switching schools outside the transfer portal window or from prohibiting players who have signed professional sports contracts.
1: So, Ted, let me ask you.
0: But it does prohibit players. I don't know. Yeah.
1: So if a player goes to the league, goes to the NFL, plays a game, gets cut, and still has 1 year of eligibility left, he can still come back.
0: He can come back. He can come back.
1: Even if he signed a contract?
0: Yes, according to this ruling. Now, of course, the NCAA has repealed this. You know, Dr. Rick's always kidding about going back. Hey, Rick, I think you're eligible now.
1: Really?
0: He didn't play 5 years.
1: No,
0: come on back, Rick. You got another year left. Dr. Rick will be with us today at 11 o'clock. I just, and once again, I'm, we try to keep politics out of the show, but I am a conservative. I think most, we're a red state, but now we're in a blue county in a blue city, but we are in a red state.
1: Mm-hmm.
0: So as a conservative, the less government, the better. Because what did Ronald Reagan say? The scariest words in the English language, I'm from the government and I'm here to help. But this is a situation where I just think they've got to pass this law to give the NCAA a right to enforce its rules, to give them some antitrust protection. Smith, he was a 4-year starter for South Carolina. Now, you going to bring him back? He started 45 games at Carolina, 5 interceptions, 11 pass breakups. Tried out for the Vikings earlier, but got cut.
1: Mm-hmm.
0: You don't think DQ Smith could help Carolina?
1: Oh, absolutely.
0: Hell yeah, he could help Carolina. But this is kind of a weird situation. So we'll see. We'll see how it works out. Bruce wants to know if Debo Samuels can come on back and play.
1: Oh, please. Yeah, bring him back.
0: He said, how about Gilmore and Clowney? They didn't play 5 years.
1: They did not.
0: Yeah, they didn't play 5 years. Mm-mm. Come on back.
1: Stephon Gilmore, we need you. Come on.
0: Boy, he was a good player.
1: Oh, yeah, he was.
0: Boy, he was a good player. So, anyway, those are some of the, at least from a national standpoint, as far as college football is concerned, that's kind of at the top of the list with the ruling out of, I believe it was Colorado.
1: Mm-hmm.
0: The Gamecocks on the practice field right about now. Once again, 9:10 to 11:37. Now, that's not 11:36, and that's not 11:38. That's 11:37.
1: Wow.
0: Of course, I'm assuming if things don't go well in the segment that they'll just say, do it again. So maybe you could run a little bit late. Clemson's going to buckle up the chin straps today.
1: Uh-oh.
0: 4:20 scrimmage today. 4:20, not 4:30.
1: 4:20.
0: Not 4 o'clock.
1: Mm-hmm.
0: 4:20.
1: There you go.
0: All right, let's go. Coach is only 4:19. Oh, okay, we got to wait a minute. Anyway, they scrimmage today. Both South Carolina and Clemson have scrimmages scheduled on Saturday. Not a lot of coming out of the only thing that I've really seen from South Carolina's scrimmage last week is behind paywall, so I haven't really read much about it, but I did talk to someone who said that Christian Clark looked really, really good. So I like Matt Fuller, but we're in a stage of college football where you need more than one back. You're not going to have O.J. carry it 42 times or Marcus Lattimore carry it 42 times. So we're in this you need at least two. And I still like the Juwan Howell kid. He must not do some other things, because when he runs the football, he runs it pretty damn well. But being a running back, there's more involved being a running back than just running the football. But that's the main thing you do, is run the football. Of course, right now, South Carolina's biggest threat, rushing-wise, is Lenore Sellers. Lenore was one of 27 on the Johnny Unitas Golden Award preseason watch list. I've told the story many times of meeting Johnny. Did I ever tell you?
1: No, you did not. Tell me.
0: I was covering a Falcons game in Atlanta for the newspaper. I used to cover. There was a stretch there where I covered the Falcons at home. Didn't go on the road with them, but I did cover them at home. And the way the old Fulton County press box was, you had the press area, and then, of course, behind the press area, you had a area that was basically used for a pregame meal with tables, et cetera, et cetera. And that's where I like to work. So I'm set up at a table pounding away on my computer, except it wasn't a computer, and it was called a Telerama, I believe. And somebody taps me on the shoulder and points at the ashtray. Said, you using that? I turned around and said, no. It was Johnny Unitas.
1: Starstruck, huh?
0: And, of course, people know I'm a big Jets fan, a big Joe Namath fan. But before Joe Willie came along, I was a Johnny Unitas fan. And you know who else was a Johnny Unitas fan?
1: Who's that?
0: Joe Namath. You know what his nickname in high school was? Joey U.
1: Ooh.
0: He was, and of course, both from Western Pennsylvania. But, yeah, he was a big Johnny Unitas fan. But Unitas, he just kind of smiled and said, hey, it's a bad habit, but I can't help it. And, of course, I think he died from lung cancer. Mm-hmm. So, I don't know. Speaking of lung cancer, today is the 23rd anniversary of the passing of my first wife, Miss Carol. And she passed away from lung cancer. Never touched a cigarette in her life. Passed away from lung cancer. So, yeah, you never know. You never know. And you look at a situation like that, and then you see all these people out there just being so damn reckless with their lives. And it just really can be kind of frustrating. You only get one, folks. You only get one. So take care of yourself, please. All right, Lenore Sellers, one of 27 on the Johnny Unitas Golden Arm watch list, 7 from the SEC, only 1 from the ACC, the kid from NC State. And then T.J. Moore of Clemson is on the Biletnikoff watch list. Wouldn't you think Nick Harbor would be on the watch list?
1: You would think.
0: Nope. Of course, now you don't have to be on the watch list to win the award if Harbor went out and had 100 catches or something. But T.J. Moore of Clemson is on the list. Dylan Stewart, first-team coaches preseason, All-SEC. Nick Harbor, third-team All-SEC. Once again, this is the coaches' vote. Got a couple of NFL preseason games tonight. Las Vegas is at Houston, and San Francisco is at the Los Angeles Chargers, the visiting team's 1.5-point favorites. If you're betting on a NFL preseason game, you got a problem. either that or you got more damn money than I do.
1: There you go.
0: There are a bunch of high school football games tonight. We'll try to look at the schedule when we get a chance, because a lot of these games have been switched from Friday because of weather. Since when do we worry about rain in football? I guess they're concerned about a crowd more than anything else. I can understand that, but come on, a little bit of rain?
1: Mm-mm. We've gone soft.
0: Yeah, I played a number of games in my day during the rain. Dr. Rick, he didn't like the rain, but he said he used to love to play in the snow. Yeah.
1: Really?
0: I don't know why, but he just loved to play.
1: We've got to ask him about that.
0: In the snow. But anyway, there's the potential threat of scattered showers. So we've got a number of high school games have been moved, including my Drew High School Blue Devils, Armadi Breed. Beware of their brute strength. Beware of their speed. Yep. So anyway, they're at, is it North Central tonight? I think that's right. Anyway, they're going to win. CW takes a pragmatic approach. He says, I'm in favor if it helps my team. Other teams, no way.
1: There you go.
0: And he's been facetious, but not too much. If we can get DQ Smith back, I think that's a damn good rule.
1: There you go. I'm with you.
0: Yep. All right, 803-978-1832. How about the people coming along? I mean, aren't they entitled to a college career as well? Interesting. All right, 803-978-1832, talking sports here on Fox Sports Radio 1400. Had a really good time yesterday, Bill Ellen, over at ExperienceColumbiaSC.com. 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We went over to the Boo Marlin, Bill Dukes' place, and I had lunch yesterday, and it was really good. I had a salad, which I could not finish, so I took the rest of it to my daughter, and she finished it up. But there was an appetizer. There was some shrimp appetizer. Mm-hmm. Man, it was good.
1: Everything there is good.
0: Yeah, it was good. It was good. But, Bill Duke's a good guy, and appreciate Bill Ellen having – oh, he asked about you, of course.
1: Oh, okay. I hate I missed it.
0: Yeah, I told him you're a short, white Irish guy. Dr. Gillespie was with us as well. Had a good time, and I always enjoy talking with and a lot of it I'd like to repeat, but I'm not sure it was for being repeated. But I know some of it wasn't, but just the headaches of trying to get things done.
1: Mm-hmm.
0: ExperienceColumbiaSC.com, in case you don't know, is the destination organization for the Midlands here. And their whole job is to entice events to town so that they spend money.
1: Mm-hmm.
0: And I was asking him about the NCAA basketball and some other things. Just really, really interesting conversation. But appreciate Bill taking Gillespie and I out to lunch. He did say we were cheap dates, so I guess we didn't. We didn't break the bank. All right, see what else we need to mention. I mentioned a couple of NFL preseason games tonight. The high school games. We'll go over that in the next segment, the high school football games. We're talking sports here on Fox Sports Radio 1400. We are a week away from getting some games started, some college games. Get started on the 27th. Charleston Southern and Lindenwood play next week. I believe Lindenwood is in New Jersey. I say that.
1: It is in New Jersey.
0: Yeah. I say that, and then I say, well, why don't you look it up, Teddy? Well, I'm pretty sure it's in Lindenwood. Yeah. That's 7 o'clock next Thursday night, and we'll check and see if there's some other games. You know there are going to be some games. Of course, next Saturday, so what's be 9 days away, is the week zero games that I guess North Carolina, Texas Christian. Was that a bigger game than NC State, Virginia? NC State, Virginia, that's a conference matchup.
1: That's a bigger game.
0: So that's a bigger game, yeah. So those are a couple of the games that we will keep an eye on coming up next week, just right around the corner. All right, 803-978-1832, talking sports, also brought to you in part by our friends at Hilton's Power Equipment, 5933 Two Notch Road.
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20: Hi, welcome back. Teddy Hafner with you, talking sports here on Fox Sports Radio 1400. It is 9:26 in the morning. It's 85 degrees. Feels like 91. It's supposed to be 98 degrees today. So what are we going to do? Well, we're going to play football.
22: Absolutely. Put on those pads. Let's go.
20: And if you think it's going to cool off by kickoff time, well, it will cool off. 95 degrees by kickoff time. Yeah. Oh, man.
22: I'll need a sweater.
20: They were worried about the rain. Hell, with that kind of heat, I think I'd want it to rain.
22: Absolutely.
20: Yeah, cool me off. Cool me off. But we do have some high school football tonight. The American Leadership Academy is at Cardinal Newman at 7:30. Abbeville at Saluda. Well, we know where Bulldog Burt's going to be, 7:30 tonight. C.A. Johnson at Chesterfield at 8 o'clock. I can't remember any Chesterfield commercials. Remember the Chesterfield cigarettes? I can't remember any of their commercials. I see we've got Dreer at North Central tonight. Fairfield Central's at Lower Richland tonight. Gray Collegiate at Chambers in North Carolina tonight. Hammond is at Brooklyn Casey tonight. Keenan at Swansea. And see, 96 is at Mid Carolina. Westwood is at York. At least that's my list of games. See, Bruce sent me a list here. See if there are any games on here, Bruce, that I missed. That are scheduled tonight. I don't see any. I think we got them. The ones that are being played have been moved to tonight. Okay, so yeah. Mike says we were talking about the Lindenwood game against Charleston Southern.
22: Uh-huh.
20: Said South Carolina State. And Savannah State on August 26th. I've got that on the 29th. Is my schedule wrong?
22: Huh?
20: Maybe my schedule's wrong, because we were thinking about going to that game.
22: Yes.
20: The 26th, that would be a Wednesday night?
22: I don't think they play the Wednesday night. Check and see.
20: We'll get you, maybe get you some TV time. But, yeah, if they're playing August 26th, that'd be one of the first games out there. But I had it down for the 29th, Hank, but maybe I got it wrong. That does happen once in a while, believe it or not. See if I can look real quickly at some of the games coming up. I'm going to look at the FCS games.
5: Okay.
20: Well, not, yeah, FCS teams.
5: No, Savannah State and South Carolina State is August 29th, 6 o'clock, Oliver Dawson Stadium.
20: Yeah, Hank probably made a typo there. Yeah. But, yeah, I thought that was on the 29th. But we do have a number of games there, including if you want to do a little bit of scouting, Maine and Towson play on the 27th.
5: Do we really need to do any kind of? Man, do we really need to?
20: You gotta dissect that team.
5: Okay.
20: Anderson and Furman on the 27th. I thought I had that for a different date too. Yeah, I had Anderson and I had that for the 29th as well. Let's see any other game. Boy, there are a bunch of FCS games next Thursday. We mentioned Virginia Wise and Presbyterian. That's on the 27th. See, I had that on the 29th as well. All right. Basically, I need to go back and redo my schedule because evidently I made a few mistakes there. All right. Talking Sports, Fox Sports Radio 1400. Speaking of Bulldog Bird, I believe he's with us. Good morning, my friend.
6: Come on to Saluda tonight.
20: Come on over.
6: We are playing the Abbeville Panthers. It's going to be a barn burner.
20: Well, yeah, Abbeville's, that's traditionally a good program, really good program. I can remember, Bert, back in my newspaper days, they had a guy, Fletcher, I can't remember, I want to say Fletcher Ferguson, who would call in their games all the time. And, of course, I'm talking 50 years ago, so I doubt if he's still with us. But Abbeville, it's just traditionally a really good football program.
6: Yeah, and we're looking forward to it. And if anybody wants to come out and enjoy a nice night under the lights, come on to Saluda. We got a Greg Warner Burgers coming off about 6 o'clock. Three games at 7, kickoffs at 7:30 on Saluda now.
20: All right, sounds good. Hey, Bert.
6: Well, yes.
20: Are you guys going to be any good this year? I mean, you're pretty decent last year.
6: Yeah, we're looking pretty good. We had the coach's show this morning about 6:30, and he sort of previewed everything, and not bragging on the guys any, you know, much, but by all looks, it's going to be a great year.
20: Yeah. Well, I appreciate your support for high school sports, Bert. I wish more people would support the high schools.
6: I love it, and it tells on Friday night when you got 3,000 fans plus there, you know.
20: Oh, that's a great crowd. All right, Bert, I appreciate it. Thank you very much. I was really disappointed looking at some of the pictures from the Sportsorama, and in the background, it just looked like nobody was there. Come on, get out and support your ball club. Get out and support your school. Of course, if you're student age, high school student age, you're probably not listening to us anyway.
5: Right.
20: Yeah, Hank said it was a typo. That's what I figured. Yeah, we were thinking about trying to go to that game. Did we mention that to Gillespie yet?
5: Because we've talked to him a couple of times. Yeah. I don't know if he thinks we're serious or not, but yeah, I'd love to go.
20: Gillespie's the one that's got to get us the credentials because he knows people.
5: yeah, Bob's the man.
20: Yeah, he knows people. All right, 803-978-1832, Talking Sports, brought to you in part by Little Pig's Barbecue.
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36: 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Guaranteed human.
2: Yeah, one of the teams we've talked about, and one team that we seem to have a difference of opinion with a lot of people, is Alabama. I think Alabama's going to be really good this year. But then I got to thinking, well, what's really good? Is 10-2 really good? Well, yeah, to me it is. But is 10-2 good for Alabama fans? Well, speaking of Alabama fans, mm-hmm. Paul Feinbaum looked at Alabama and went through their schedule. He's got Alabama starting with a 5-0 record, beating East Carolina, Kentucky, Florida State, South Carolina, and Mississippi State.
3: Mm-hmm.
2: But then losing back-to-back to Georgia and then at Tennessee, beating Texas A&M, losing at LSU, and then closing with wins against Vanderbilt, Chattanooga, and Auburn. So that would be 9-3.
3: Whoa.
2: I'm not so sure Carolina, Alabama fans would be all that thrilled.
3: Yeah.
2: With 9-3. I have been saving some of these projections, college sports villains. I looked at South Carolina's game and got wins against Kent State and Towson. Should you really be able to count those? Yeah, I guess so. And then Mississippi State,
3: mm-hmm.
2: lost to Alabama, win against Kentucky, win against Florida, win against Tennessee. That's 6-1.
3: So far, so good.
2: But then lose to Oklahoma, 6-2.
3: Yep.
2: Lose to A&M, 6-3.
3: Mm-hmm.
2: Beat Arkansas, 7-3.
3: Mm-hmm.
2: But then lose to Georgia and lose to Clemson. So 7-5. In that manner, I don't think Carolina fans would be very happy to get off to a 6-1 start and finish 7-5.
3: Yeah.
2: So that would be in the... One in the last five games, it'd just be one win, and that one at Arkansas. That's from College Sports Villains.
3: Mm-hmm.
2: College Sports Villains also looked at Clemson.
3: Here we go.
2: They got Clemson doing what a lot of people think they're going to do, losing to LSU and losing to Miami and winning, beating everybody else. And does 10-2 get you? 10-2 gets South Carolina into the playoff.
3: Yes.
2: Does 10-2 get Clemson into the playoff?
3: Yeah, because somebody else in the ACC.
2: If you lose to LSU, but if you lose to Miami, are you? Do you have to take two teams from the ACC? But if you lose to LSU and lose to Miami, that's the only two games that you're not going to be favored in.
3: Right.
2: So if you go through the entire season and not upset anybody, do you deserve to be in a college football playoff? Obviously, as Bob Gillespie, we asked him this question yesterday, as he said, it depends on what the other teams do, and that's obviously that's correct.
3: Mm-hmm.
2: They also looked at Alabama, this college sports villains, and see how if they came close to what Feinbaum had. They got wins against Eastern Carolina, win against Kentucky, a loss to Florida State. Look.
3: Ooh.
2: Excuse my grammar, ain't no dang way.
3: No,
2: that Alabama's losing to Florida State.
3: No, and,
2: but you know what? I said the same thing last year. Then beating South Carolina, beating Mississippi State, losing to Georgia, beating Tennessee, beating A&M, losing to LSU, and then winning at Vanderbilt against Chattanooga and against Auburn. So that's 9-3. Although doing it a little bit differently. I know the game's in Knoxville, but can Tennessee beat Alabama?
3: No.
2: I don't think so either. But, I mean, they can, but I don't think they...
3: They will.
2: I don't think they will. I don't think they will. This is... And once again, I didn't save the college football website. Anyway, they went through the SEC football tiers. Contenders, Georgia, Ole Miss, Texas, and LSU. Am I out in left field on Ole Miss? I'm not convinced Ole Miss is going to be all that great this year.
3: I don't think so either.
2: In the mix, Alabama, Texas A&M, Oklahoma, Tennessee. Tennessee's another one of those schools that has differing opinions about it. Some people see 7-5-8-4. Some people seeing 9-3. Bowl bound if they're lucky.
3: Uh-oh.
2: Vanderbilt, Missouri, South Carolina. Living in the 2010s. Well, hell, I'm living in the 1970s. Anyway, Auburn. Basketball schools, Arkansas, Kentucky, and Florida. And relegate, I'm not really sure what that means, but Mississippi State. Maybe relegate them to a different conference.
3: And some people are picking Mississippi State to beat South Carolina? I just don't understand that.
2: I haven't seen that too often, but I think you're right. I think I have seen some of the folks that are picking those. All right, about 9:45, this PEA rankings, defensive rankings, our defensive ratings is kind of interesting. Who's better on defense, South Carolina or Clemson? Well, they've got Clemson 16th in the country from a defensive standpoint. South Carolina 18th. Best defense in the country, Ohio State, followed by Indiana, Notre Dame, Texas, and Georgia. That's the top defenses. Top offenses, number one, Oregon, followed by Notre Dame, Georgia, Ohio State, Southern Cal, Indiana at 6. Top offense, Clemson, 45th.
3: Oh.
2: South Carolina, wait a minute, I thought they had Lenore Sellers, 46.
3: Mm.
2: So you got Clemson with an inexperienced quarterback a notch ahead of what some people think is one of the top two or three quarterbacks in South Carolina history. But anyway, that's the PEA ratings, which I found kind of interesting. And while I'm doing this, College Football Zone went over Clemson's schedule. And exactly what we said, losses to the two games that you think they're going to lose, LSU and Miami, and wins everywhere else. If you go 10-2, you Clemson fans out there, Jackson, some of you guys, you listening? Of course, Jackson never calls. He just texts sometimes. If you go 10-2, are you satisfied? If you lose to LSU and Miami?
3: I think they'll be in the playoffs, 10-2.
2: You think so?
3: I do.
2: I don't know. You would think 10-2 should get you in the playoffs
3: with
2: 12 teams. You would certainly think so. Yeah. All right, 803-978-1832. You know, those are some interesting numbers that I came across. All right, 803-978-1832. Talking sports, of course, is brought to you in part by Little Pig's Barbecue. And guess what? They're open today. Yep, yep, yep. Means I need to get over there sometime today. Little Pig's Barbecue. They're over on Alpine Road. More than 30 items on the food bar, and you can dine in after going through the buffet there at Little Pig's. Little Pig's Barbecue. Go by and see Champ and the folks. Champ is a South Carolina restaurant Hall of Famer. How about that? That's pretty cool. That's pretty cool. I said at one time, the only way they'd let me in the Hall of Fame is to buy a ticket. Hell, even when I was honored, I had to buy tickets. Gary helped me out with that, by the way. All right, talking sports, Fox Sports Radio 1400.
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20: The DEA may be joining the investigation into the death of Hayden Panettiere.
21: This after a TMZ report that police are looking into whether Panettiere's death may have involved criminal conduct. Police in Greenville, South Carolina, arrived at the family home of the late actress's boyfriend, Brian Hickerson, for a welfare check days after Panettiere was found dead at a nearby Airbnb. No definitive cause of death has been released by police. A 911 call indicated she was in cardiac arrest after a possible drug overdose. I'm Scott Carr.
22: She's got
20: a new Billy Joel documentary will make its debut next month at a film festival on Long Island.
23: But I know that 1971, Billy Joel's Lost Interview, is based on a 1971 radio interview for CW Post's WCWP station's That's Interesting show. It happened just after the release of Joel's debut solo album, Cold Spring Harbor. The film will premiere September the 25th during the Limehoff Music Documentary Film Festival at the Long Island Music and Entertainment Hall of Fame in Stony Brook Village. I'm Mark Mayfield. I think your love would be too much,
20: or you'll be left in the dust. And congratulations to Post Malone. Well, maybe there were photos released on Instagram this week. Not by him, but they do show the 31-year-old pop star and his girlfriend showing off a huge diamond on her finger. That's entertainment. I'm Daria Albinger.
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2: All right, Teddy, back with you talking sports here on Fox Sports Radio 1400. Jackson is listening. Thank you, Jackson. He says, I'll take 10-2 any day of the week. He says, after last year, yes, I'll take 10-2. Yeah, I can understand that. But my point is that the only two games that you're not going to be favored in, do you lose those? And it was the latest I saw was 9.5. I'm gonna double check right now. And by the way, don't forget that we will do our Super 7, our Matthias Sandwich Shop Super 7 contest again this year. But looking at the lines for the game coming up, Clemson at LSU is 10.5. It had gotten to 9.5, but on CBSSports.com is where I get my lines from. It's at 10.5. So you lose that one. And then one of the early lines on the Miami game was Miami, I think, was a 7-point favorite. I'm looking for my notes here. So those are the two games that you would be underdogs in. Also, as far as Clemson is concerned, they were just a 2.5-point favorite against North Carolina. I'll take some of that action. And a 2.5-point favorite at Florida State. I'll take some of that action. And they're favored by 3.5 against South Carolina. By the time that kicks off, though, that certainly could be and probably will be different. As far as South Carolina is concerned, the only lines I've seen, and I haven't really looked that hard lately, but the Gamecocks, as we just mentioned, 3.5-point underdog against Clemson, and the latest line, 36.5 against Kent State. 36.5. There was a scrimmage report from Kent State. We might look at that in a bit, but South Carolina favored by 36.5 against Kent State. That's a lot of points. I tell you, I might be tempted to take those points.
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4: Hey, welcome back. Teddy Hefner with you. A couple of quick baseball notes. Our baseball notes brought to you by the Stanley Law Group. Texas completed their sweep of the Braves 6-4. The National League East lead is down to 4.5 games. The Braves lost 5 games to the Phillies in 1 week. Holy moly cololy. Some tight sphincter muscles out there, huh? They are at Chicago, the White Sox, this afternoon, 2-10. Grant Holmes, 7-5, 3.82 ERA against Anthony K, 9-5 with a 4.01 ERA. Cody Clemens, remember him? And Brooks Lee had RBI singles in a 2-run seventh inning there for the Twins. The Phillies beat the Marlins 4-1, by the way. The Braves have lost 5 of the 6, and in those 6 games, they have scored 15 runs. And the Fireflies finally won. After losing 8 of 9, they won 6-3 over Augusta. They play again tonight, 7:15. It must have been the Dogs. But, yep, they still have lost 8 of 10, but they did win last night. We mentioned Kent State. One thing about Kent State, Kent State was 1-23 before hiring Mark Carney last year.
5: Mm-hmm.
4: And they went, I know this doesn't sound great, but they went 5-7. After going 1-23, 5-7, that looks pretty dang
5: That's
4: good.
5: That's a nice improvement.
4: I was looking at my Athlon magazine. One of the things I like is they have a scouting report from an anonymous coach, and an opposing MAC coach says, when you watch them compared to the previous 2 years, those guys played hard for Mark Carney. That's not some coach slogan BS. He didn't say BS, by the way. You could see the belief. He's got that program in the right direction. One of the best turnarounds I've ever seen at the FBS level to do that in a year. Quarterback Drew DeShields doesn't turn the football over, ever. And he's just got this backyard football stuff about him. His teammates played hard for him. There's not one thing that flashes with him. that's a little bit of a yeah. If you didn't catch that, yeah. It's a little play on words there. He just does everything really well. Looking at their depth chart, they've got 6 guys, including DeShields, back on offense. And on defense, just 3 guys back. Now, 2 of them are defensive tackles, and 1 safety. In their scrimmage this weekend, dang, it's almost this weekend again, isn't it? Boy,
5: mm-hmm.
4: Where's this week gone?
5: Flying by.
4: Coach Carney was not happy. He said the energy has got to improve. It was a slow day, overcast, whatever, blah, energy. Can't have it to start the game. When the ball gets spotted, when that clock starts rolling, we've got to be ready to play. Those were some of Coach's comments. He said that the Kent State defense had the energy early, certainly had an execution edge early, but then the offense did respond. He says, we've got a bunch of explosive playmakers. We got to get the ball to Darylist. Boy, some of these names are cool.
5: Mm-hmm.
4: Ardell Banks, Wayne Harris, Tariq Mulder, Hunter Hopperton. So I guess they have a little bit of confidence, but they're just showing up for a paycheck. I mean, we know that. They know that. Everybody. Mm-hmm. Everybody knows that. All right, 803-978-1832. We're talking sports here on Fox Sports Radio 1400. A couple of NFL preseason games.

0: tonight. My Jets play tomorrow night. We'll see what Dr. Rick thought about Cade Klubnik last week. I thought Klubnik looked pretty well, but you know, Dr. Rick, he's not going to admit Klubnik. Klubnik could throw for 5,000 yards and lead the Jets to the Super Bowl. Dr. Rick's not changing his opinion, and that's okay. There's nothing wrong with that. But we're talking sports here on Fox Sports Radio 1400, Las Vegas and Houston tonight. And the Chargers at home against San Francisco tonight. And in each game, the visiting team, slight favorites, 1.5-point favorites. Man, how do you make a line on an exhibition game when you don't even know who's playing? I see you got the Jets at Pittsburgh tomorrow night. Carolina, your Carolina Panthers at Jacksonville. Green Bay at Denver. So two games tonight, three games tomorrow night. Then on Saturday, got Washington at Detroit, Atlanta at Indianapolis, Baltimore's at Minnesota, Buffalo at Cleveland, New Orleans at the Los Angeles Rams, Giants at Miami, Chicago at Cincinnati, Philadelphia is at New England, Kansas City is at Tampa Bay. Your Dallas Cowboys are a 1.5-point underdog at Arizona. How in the hell can you be an underdog to Arizona? And then on Sunday, that's almost as bad as being an underdog to the Jets.
1: Mm-hmm.
0: And then on Sunday night, Fox game, Seattle at Tennessee. And Tennessee's favored by 4.5. Dang, I might have to come out of betting retirement here. No, I don't think I will.
1: No. I never bet on the Cowboys or Carolina. Those are my rules.
0: I know a lot of Carolina fans that used to bet against Carolina. And the reason they did that was I'm pulling for Carolina.
1: Right.
0: Or Clemson or whatever your school is.
1: Mm-hmm.
0: I'm pulling for them, but I bet against them. That way, if they do lose, at least I got something to fall back on.
1: Oh, man. What happened just being a fan of your team without having to put something on it, you know?
0: I don't know. Yeah, I don't know. But, a lot of people like to put a few dollars on the game, and that's fine if you can afford it, if you can afford it. But what do they say? Don't bet more than you can afford to lose. Mm-hmm. All right, about 10:08, talking sports here on Fox Sports Radio 1400. Multiple NFL signees have been granted a fifth year of eligibility by a court ruling, a temporary restraining order out in Colorado. Former South Carolina safety D.Q. Smith is among those who joined the suit. So I wonder if D.Q.'s been on the phone with Coach Beamer yet. Hey, Coach, you know, I know you got your team set, but, hey, I'll back up. I'll just help out when I can.
1: I mean, can they come right now and play?
0: Yeah, I guess.
1: That's okay.
0: That's strange.
1: Yeah, that is.
0: And like I've said, I'm not for the government being involved, but this is a situation I think we've gotten to the point where we've got to get this law passed. We've got to allow them to make their rules. You know, I mean, come on, make your own rules. You got to be able to do that. We got soccer tonight. South Carolina is at North Florida. Where's North Florida? I don't know where North Florida is. But soccer, 6 o'clock tonight. This is the opener for the South Carolina soccer team. The women played twice, but this is the opener for the men. Gamecocks are on the practice field right now. Clemson. This afternoon, and they will scrimmage 4:20 this afternoon. Boy, it's going to be hot. Now they're scrimmaging, huh? Mm-hmm. Wonder if you could scrimmage indoors and cut the air conditioning on.
1: Hopefully. Oh, North Florida's in Jacksonville.
0: Jacksonville. Okay.
1: The Ospreys.
0: Yep. Cool nickname.
1: Yeah.
0: Yeah, cool nickname. The Ospreys. Okay. All right. A couple of Gamecocks have been recognized. Lenore Sellers is one of 27 quarterbacks on the Johnny Unitas watch list. Dylan Stewart, first team, coaches preseason, all SEC, and Nick Harbor, third team, all SEC. The only player from the, and I'm double checking to make sure I didn't miss one, but the only player on this watch list from the ACC is C.J. Bailey from NC State. Is C.J. Bailey of NC State the best quarterback in the ACC?
1: What about they got Miami?
0: Yeah, I don't see Mensa. How can Mensa not be on here? Maybe I overlooked Mensa. No, Mensa's not on here. But once again, this is a watch list. You don't have to be on the watch list to win the award. Byron Brown from Auburn, C.J. Carr, Notre Dame. Kevin Jennings, SMU. I like the Jennings kid. Sam Levitt from LSU. Boy, they're putting LSU putting a lot of hope on Levitt. $5 million worth, by the way.
1: He better produce.
0: John Mateer, Oklahoma. Arch Manning from Texas. Marcel Reed from Texas A&M. Gunnar Stockton from Georgia on the Golden Arm watch list. College Football Villains has ranked the top five return specialists in college football history.
1: Okay, in history. Okay.
0: College football history, the top five return specialists. I wonder if they are influenced here by the NFL, because number one on their list, Devin Hester from Miami.
1: Okay.
0: Number two, Rocket Ismail from Notre Dame.
1: Okay.
0: Number three, C.J. Spiller from Clemson. Eight return touchdowns. I didn't realize he had eight return touchdowns. That's more than Hester or Ismail. Dante Pettis from Washington, he had nine return touchdowns.
1: Whoa.
0: And Reggie Bush from Southern Cal.
1: That's a no-brainer there.
0: Reggie was a really good player. Yeah. I think he got kind of screwed, too.
1: He did.
0: To be honest with you. But anyway, those are a couple of notes that I came across while I was checking out some of the football. High school football tonight. The latest high school rankings are out from Max Preps. 5A, of course, Dutch Fort number one, Northwestern number two. Then you got Burns three, Dorman four. You talk about four powers there. White Knoll at number five, Ridgeview at number six. Why is it people cannot understand Ridgeview's two words? Why is that so hard to grasp? It's two words, people. Somerville, number 7. Gray Collegiate, 8. Spartanburg, 9. And Sumter is number 10. Class 4A, South Point, number 1. Irmo, number 2. Hadn't Irmo played for the state title the last 2 years? I don't know if they won or not, but I think they've played for the state title the last 2 years. Number 3, South Florence. Lenore Sellers plans to go to court and see if he can get some eligibility back for South Florence. I'm just kidding. Number 4, Gaffney. Number 5, T.L. Hanna. Number 6, Indian Land. Aren't you surprised they haven't made them change the name of the school? Number 7, Westside. Number 8, Greenwood. Number 9, North Augusta. And number 10, A.C. Flora. 3A, number 1, Oceanside. Number 2, Camden. I used to love to play there at Semp Stadium in Camden. Belton Honeyapath, number 3. Hartsville, 4. Loras, 5. Daniel, 6. Seneca, 7. Powdersville, 8. Wren, 9. And Crestwood, 10. Class 2A, Dillon, number 1. Strom Thurmond, number 2. Newberry is 3. MVP, I have no clue who MVP is. Mountain View Prep, I bet I'm right. Number 4.
1: Midland Valley, maybe?
0: No, I think it's Mountain View Prep because the P's there.
1: All right.
0: Woodruff, number 5. Clinton, can you say Woodruff without thinking of Woody Varner?
1: You cannot.
0: Coach Varner, man, he could coach. Clinton, number 6. Marlboro County, 7. Phillip Simmons, 8. Chester, 9. And Southside Christian, number 10. 1A, Bamberg Earhart, number 1. Fairfield Central, number 2. I remember it's Fairfield Central was like 3A. Abbeville, 3. Abbeville and Seneca tonight. Bulldog Burt invited us up. Hampton County, 4. Central, 5. Cross, 6. Lamar, 7. One of the funniest things I ever heard, I was in a drinking establishment with Bob Markham and Tommy Suggs, and this attractive young lady asked Tommy, says, "Where are you from?" And Markham said, "He's from L.A., L.A. Mar." I guess you had to be there, but it was hilarious. Louisville, number 8, Bakersburg, Leesville, 9, and Carvers Bay is at number 10. And we do have a number of games that have been pushed up to today.
1: Because of rain.
0: Yeah, the potential threat of scattered showers.
1: Not thunderstorms.
0: Abbeville at Saluda, Barnwell at Buford, Lancaster at, is that pronounced, is it Buford or Beaufort? It's B-U-F-O-R-T. Anyway, Lancaster at Chester, Eastside at Chapman, Harding out of North Carolina at Indian Land, Shaw at Andrew Jackson, Myrtle Beach at Marlboro County, Lakeside, Georgia at Aiken, Darlington at Lamar, Gray Collegiate at Chambers, North Carolina, C.A. Johnson at Chesterfield, Wagner Sally at Great Falls, Stratford at Berkeley, Westwood at York, Pageland Central at Louisville, Brooklyn Casey at Hammond. Oh, I thought that game was at B.C. It said Hammond. Stahl at Goose Creek, Keenan at Swansea, American Leadership at Cardinal Newman, and Lake City at Hannah Pamplico. Okay. Bruce says, do you really want Democrats making the rules for sports? I don't care who makes the rules, but we've got to do something. You can't have these rulings every other week that just throws things in total chaos. My old teammate Billy Mack says, best I saw, Johnny Rogers of Nebraska. Yeah, boy, he was good.
1: Yes, he was.
0: Did he win the Heisman 1970, I believe it was. Rocky says, how about Dickie Harris? How many return touchdowns did he have? Boy, Dickie Harris was good. Gosh, he was good. And he was drafted by my New York Jets.
1: Oh, okay.
0: And being the intelligent person he is, he immediately signed with the Canadian Football League.
1: Saw the handwriting on the wall, didn't he?
0: Boy, Dickie Harris was good. Last time I saw Dickie, let's just say Dickie hasn't spent a lot of time in the weight room since he got out of football. I'm going to look that up. All right, talking sports here on Fox Sports Radio 1400. By the way, Michael DeBates, if you're listening, I need a media guide. 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
32: That sounds like a pretty good choice to me.
0: Right, don't hold me to this, but just looking it up real quick, it looks like Dickie Harris had four returns for a touchdown, three punt returns, and one kickoff return. That game in 1970 against Georgia, I think South Carolina jumped like to a 28-3 lead and wound up losing 52-35, something like that. 52-34 was the final. He had a kickoff return for a touchdown. He had an interception return for a touchdown as well. And I was thinking he had a punt return for a touchdown, but evidently he didn't. Evidently I misremembered that. But Dickie Harris was a really, really good football player. That was one of those that really got away. It was 1970, and you thought South Carolina had had that one won. But the starting quarterback for first time I met Vince Dooley, by the way, but the starting quarterback for Georgia got hurt, and they put in a guy named Paul Gilbert. I'll never remember that. I'll never forget that. Maybe that's a Freudian slip. Maybe I don't want to remember it. But Paul Gilbert came in, and Carolina had nothing for him. Just could not stop him. But yeah, that was a fun football game, even though it went the other way, and it was regionally televised. I think it was one of the first South Carolina games to be regionally televised. But Dickie Harris was really, really good. You know who holds the record for the longest kickoff return touchdown for South Carolina?
1: Who's that?
0: Boom, boom, boom, boom. Sterling Sharp.
1: Whoa.
0: 104 yards in 1985. So he would have been, a sophomore when he returned that one for a touchdown. Sterling's still the best I ever saw over at South Carolina. He could have played running back. Matter of fact, he did in a game. He could have been a hell of a safety, but he was a great wide receiver, and he was a great high school quarterback. I have no doubt that they could put him at quarterback and run the option, and have had success with it. No question about it. I don't know why, but I can't find a box score of that particular game. I can find an overview, but I can't find a box score of that game. Has that really been 56 years? I mean, it seems like, yeah. I mean, I can remember very clearly sitting in the Georgia. It wasn't in the locker room. It was right outside the locker room, and they brought Paul Gilbert in there, and Gilbert was sitting there talking to some of the press, and Coach Dooley was there, and Gamecocks got beat by a backup quarterback, and Paul Dietzel said was Mike Cavan the starter, and that they had prepared for him, but they hadn't prepared for Gilbert. Which to me sounds like a little bit of an excuse, but Gilbert did do some things differently. All right, 803-978-1832, talking sports here on Fox Sports Radio 1400. Billy also mentions Jerry Levias of SMU. I remember Levias more as a pro. Was it with Houston, I think, in the AFL? I think that was it. All right, talking sports, Fox Sports Radio, 1400, 803-978-1832. So I mentioned yesterday had the privilege of having lunch with Bill Ellen from ExperienceColumbiaSC.com. 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
1: Rocky, what's going on?
0: Well, see, we got Rocky with us, so I was fixing to go to a break, but we'll go ahead and get Rocky on. Don't want the man holding on. Good morning, sir. How are you?
2: Hey, Teddy, and you mentioned that game, the Georgia game, and sir, I was at that game. That was my mother had just started dating my future stepfather in 1970, and it was the year after he was done officiating in the ACC, my stepfather, Jack Lindsay. And I remember going to that game against Georgia in 1970, one of the first ones as like a 9- or 10-year-old.
0: took you on the road, huh?
2: Yeah, took me on the road, buddy, and going down there. And that's the first game I ever went to Athens. And I remember that because they went out to such a big lead, and then Georgia just pummeled them. But Dickie Harris, yeah, I always remember that. And then even listening to Bob Fulton on the radio when him and Suggs was quarterback and all that, and listening to some of those returns. So when you were talking about those returns, I said, gosh, I wonder how many returns Dickie Harris had. He had to have a few. Yeah.
0: Oh, he had a bunch. I think he had four, one kickoff return touchdown, and one three punt returns. Now, he had some interception returns as well, because he had in that game against Georgia, he had a 96-yard kickoff return for a touchdown, and he had like a 98-yard interception return for a touchdown. So he had two long returns there to help Carolina get to that big lead.
2: Well, I always remember and seeing that, but then when he had others and you listen to it on the radio and listen to Bob Fulton call it, you know, Harris return, he receives it and he goes, yeah, it just I can only visualize it right now.
0: Yeah. All right,
2: thank you, Teddy.
0: Thank you, appreciate it. You know who else was really good? Bobby Bryant from the mid-60s. Bobby Bryant was an excellent return guy as well. Dr. Rick returned some kicks. He returned some kicks in not only at the college level, but the NFL level as well. Lou Holtz, the late Lou Holtz, had an interesting theory about returning kicks, especially punts. He just did not want you to hurt the team. And he would find he really didn't care if you could return it, but you better be able to catch it. And that's why he had Ryan Brewer back there returning punts all the time, because Brian had such good hands. And he just he did not want to give up a fumble on a punt, because that could change the field so much, change momentum so much. Do you know how many Lou Holtz coached teams, how many kickoff return touchdowns they gave up? Zero.
3: Really? Whoa.
0: Zero. He used two safeties instead of one.
3: Okay.
0: Most teams, when they cover kicks, the kicker will stay back. Sometimes the kicker will just sprint to the sideline so he doesn't get hurt. Mm-hmm. But the kicker will hang back, but you always have a safety. Lou had two safeties. He would have one on each side of the field.
3: Mm-hmm.
0: And, hey, okay, you might run it back 30 yards, 35 yards, but you're not running it 80 or 90.
3: Wow.
0: And that was his whole philosophy on special teams. A little bit conservative, I guess. But his whole thing was don't get beat by special teams. Now, if you can break one to win a game, that's great. But just don't get beat by special teams.
3: Mm-hmm.
0: Ace Sanders was a pretty good return guy.
3: Mm-hmm.
0: Yeah, Ace Sanders was really good. Trying to think, besides Spiller, who comes to mind up at Clemson. Nobody really comes to mind off the get-go. But, boy, Spiller, he was quicker than a hiccup. Man, he was fast. All right, 803-978-1832. Talking sports, brought to you in part by Little Pigs Barbecue.
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19: Hi, Dr. Rick Sanford will join us in the 11 o'clock hour. Always look forward to having Dr. Rick with us. We'll also get our baseball report in during the 11 o'clock hour as well. It looks more and more like Dylan Stewart and Jacarius Peake will not be ready at the start of the season. Didn't we know this already?
20: I thought we did.
19: Yeah. Coach Beamer saying that, quote, "I just don't know that it's realistic to think they will be back for the start of the season." Well, the season doesn't start until the third week of the year when the Gamecocks play against Mississippi State September 19th. So that's when you want to have them want to have them ready. And in that one, you kind of hope that you can go ahead and get control, and you don't have to play them that much anyway. But you do want to get them out and play them a little bit. I don't think any of us that was paying attention anyway expected them to be ready by the opener. And once again, so what? I mean, they're a 36.5 point favorite. 36.5 against the Kent State Golden Flashes. Reed sends in his ACC predictions. Got that Miami 1, Louisville 2, Clemson 3, SMU 4, Virginia Tech 5. Is Virginia Tech going to be that good? Is all that's based on James Franklin? I guess so. Then he's got Georgia Tech 6, Virginia 7, Pitt 8, and Florida State 9. Ugh. I don't know about Florida State. I mean, I just don't know how long they're going to put up there at Florida State with not being a contender. Heck, Florida State, I mean, they got in the ACC, and when they did, it was like, they're going to dominate, but they really haven't. What, 5-7 a year ago? In 6 years at Florida State, you know what Mike Norvell's record is? How about 38-34 at Florida State? And they still recruit at a high level, so... Something's not working out so well.
20: Sounds like coaching to me.
19: Well, something's not working out so well. Looking at my Athlon, they've got Florida State picked 11th in the ACC. They've got Florida State behind California, NC State, Georgia Tech, Pitt, Virginia, Virginia Tech, Clemson, Louisville, SMU, and Miami. I guess Virginia Tech, because of Franklin, and I'm not a big Franklin fan. I think he stabbed Ralph Friesen in the back at Maryland, but he can coach. I mean, he lost games that you couldn't lose and keep the Penn State job. But they've got just about everybody back on offense except for their quarterback. So, who's the quarterback going to be there at Virginia Tech? And they've got most of the back end of the defense back as well. Coming off a 3-9 record. Are you going to go from 3-9 to being in the top 3, 4, 5 in the conference? I don't know. I believe it when I see it. Anyway, that was Reed's select. He had North Carolina 14th. I don't think Tar Heel fans are going to be too happy about that either. All right, about 10:45. 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All right, Talking Sports, Fox Sports Radio 1400. 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All right, we need to get to a timeout. We're talking sports here on Fox Sports Radio 1400. Don't go anywhere. We'll be right back.
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19: You know, we mentioned this earlier. I found it kind of interesting. I know a lot of South Carolina fans always want to accuse Paul Feinbaum of being a Alabama fan. I don't think he is. He just happened to cover Alabama for years back in his newspaper days. But he's posted his, via SEC Country, his Alabama predictions game by game. And he's got the Crimson Tide going 9-3 in the regular season. Losing at home to Georgia, losing at Tennessee, and losing at LSU, 9-3. And we were just kind of wondering earlier, if you're Alabama, you just went, I mean, last year they wound up 11-4, I believe was the final record. And, of course, that counted losing to Georgia in the SEC championship game, and then what was a really embarrassing loss to Indiana. I mean, you just got run out the yard by Indiana with 38-3, I believe was the final there. But they lost two of their final three games. They lost to Georgia, and then they beat Oklahoma in the first round of the playoffs before losing to Indiana. So they were 11-4 a year ago. And so 10-2 in the regular season. They lost 23-21 to Oklahoma. And, of course, 31-17 an opening loss to Florida State. Boy, they're ready to run Kalen DeBoer out of the yard. I can't remember. Was it you that was not said you weren't sold on Kalen DeBoer? Somebody yesterday said
20: me.
19: Yeah, well, he's 20-8 in 2 years, I think. But at Alabama, I'm not sure 20-8 really gets it done. But they were in the playoffs a year ago. I really expect him to be pretty good this year. I really do. But if you're Alabama, I don't think you can afford to be losing to Tennessee, even if it is on the road. You look at their schedule and the Georgia game, which is in Tuscaloosa. You look at that one and say, okay, they're probably going to lose that one. But there's really not another. Well, at LSU, I could see that. Cool. So if you lose to Georgia and LSU and finish 10-2 again, you know, and that's a hell of a season. And that's kind of what I'm expecting from the Crimson Tide. Yeah. Crimson Tide and the Crimson Cox, right?
0: Mm-hmm.
19: they're certainly not Garnet anymore. But the College Sports Villains Twitter site, they went through the Alabama schedule as well, and they had Alabama going 9-3 in the regular season, but they had them losing to Florida State. I just don't. I don't see them losing to Florida State. I just don't see that. So Feinbaum projecting 9-3. College Sports Villains projecting 9-3 as well. Via our O'Neill Heating Air text line, Chris says South Carolina Clemson would have loved to have been 11-4 a year ago. Yep, you're right about that. All right, talking sports, Fox Sports Radio 1400. Talking sports. We'll be right back.
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6: Big-time trade in the NBA is the Cavaliers, Nuggets, and Clippers have agreed to a trade. Peyton Watson goes to Cleveland. Max Strus goes to the Clippers. The Denver Nuggets receive a 2031 Cavs first-round pick, a 2032 Kings second-round pick. Peyton Watson will get a new four-year, $88 million contract with a player option and trade kicker in Cleveland. Commanders running back Rashard White hurt his hamstring, but it's not considered serious. Commanders defensive tackle Johnny Newton with a more serious injury. He's torn his pectoral. He's going to be out indefinitely. The Los Angeles Chargers starting center Tyler Biadasz will be out indefinitely after injuring his ACL and other parts of his left knee. And also Colts tight end Tyler Warren left practice after injuring his groin. In Major League Baseball, the

0: We'll get to our Stanley Law Group baseball report in a few minutes, but first we've got the man, the myth, the legend, Dr. Rick Sanford is joining us to talk some football. A couple of NFL exhibition games tonight, Dr. Rick, and man, was Cade Klubnik just dealing the other night, man. He was dealing, Dr. Rick.
1: What was he dealing? Cards? He ain't dealt with a football in a long time, so I know. He must have been dealing with cards or something.
0: Man, hey, us Jets fans, we're happy to have him. Hell, he might wind up being a starter.
1: Well, with the Jets, anything's possible.
0: That's true. Anything's absolutely possible. Absolutely. Yep, yep. Hey, if anybody can screw something up, it'll be the Jets, as we well know.
1: Yeah. Without a doubt. Without a doubt.
0: Yeah, we definitely know that. Hey, we were talking about some return guys. One of the websites named the top college return players in history, Devin Hester, Rocket Ismail, C.J. Spiller, Dante Pettis, and Reggie Bush, they name as the top five. We've had some pretty good return guys around here. Dickie Harris, Bobby Bryant, you were pretty good at that, too.
1: Well, that wasn't one of my fortes. I didn't love being a return guy, but, you know, there's usually about 11 guys that are just got a wide-open shot on you down there. So
0: they're coming hard.
1: I was really fond of that.
0: Yeah, they're coming hard at you.
1: Yeah, yeah.
0: Would you rather return kick or punt? I would rather return kickoff. I don't know about you.
1: I think I really like to return punts more than I did kicks. Because, you know, kicks you can, you know, I just remember we were playing the Colts one time, and boy, I kicked one toward the corner, and I got it, and I saw this big, wide, huge opening, and I thought, holy moly, I'm going to take this all the way. Well, about the time I stepped five more yards, I got ear-holed by a big old linebacker that I never saw. And my buddy Paul Dombrowski that played for us, another defensive back and a special teams guy, he looked over at me and he said, come on, Rick. I was headed over to the Colts bench.
0: I've
1: never fond of them kickoff returns, but I did them. I did them.
0: Do you like the way the NFL does their kickoffs now?
1: Well, I think they're trying to do it for, you know, obviously safety reasons.
0: Right.
1: That's what I'm talking about. You know, the way I got hit, they're trying to prevent that. And I don't really look at it one way or the other. They might as well just put the ball down on the 30 or wherever they mark it. And,
0: that's what I was thinking.
1: You know, play from there.
0: Just start from the 30 or 35. Yeah.
1: Yeah.
0: Dr. Rick, you're kidding all the time about coming back, but hell, you got another year to play. You only played 4 years. They've got a judge now's ruled that guys can come back from the NFL and play that fifth year.
1: Well, you know, all us, you know, Rock Hill's known as Football City, you know, Teddy, and it's really defensive back city, too. So I'm going to go start recruiting Stefan and a bunch of other guys. We're all coming back, Teddy. You tell Shane he ain't got a thing to worry about.
0: Well, you only played 4 years. You got another year, right?
1: Right. Yeah. Oh, by the way, did you nominate me for the Jim Thorpe Award? I wanted to make sure I'm on that watch list.
0: You want to be on the watch? Well, I know how important those watch lists.
1: Well, why not? Everybody else is.
0: Yeah, I know you. I know you really love those watch lists, preseason watch lists. Yeah. So we'll make sure to get you on that.
1: Yeah.
0: You know me, I'm conservative. To me, the less government, the better. But I just swear, I think we've gotten to the point we have got to pass this sports act to save college sports.
1: Well, you know, I try to feel sorry for the NCAA, but they brought it all on themselves, so I don't have any pain when it comes to those guys, Teddy. You know that. Mark Emmert was just, you know, it just got to be a greed situation with them. I guarantee you that if you would have told guys, hey, look, we're gonna pay each one of you $2,000 a month, and we're going to give you a place to live and take care of your education, those guys would have dove on that, you know?
0: Yeah.
1: But no, we got to keep it in-house. We got to keep it with the NCAA. Well, see what they've gotten themselves into now, which is I don't know if they can get out of this, quite honestly.
0: Well, the NCAA wasn't making any money off football.
1: Those schools were, though.

0: schools, yes, the schools.
1: Who's on the board, Teddy, all those athletic directors?
0: Well, as we've pointed out many times, the NCAA is not this entity out in Kansas City or wherever, you know, pulling strings. The NCAA is the schools, you know, the member schools.
1: That's right. So I have a hard time feeling sorry for those schools because, you know, it was just greed, pure greed. That's all it was.
0: But you love college football. I mean, we can't have guys coming back from the NFL to play in college football, can we?
1: Yes, we can. That's what's happening now. Yeah. I mean, I think that's kind of silly, quite honestly, but it is what it is. I mean, they brought all this on themselves. You know, Teddy, you know that. I mean, you can defend them if you want, and that's fine, but I don't think there's a whole lot to defend. I really don't. I mean, I think that the athletic directors who make up the NCAA, which you're exactly right, they are the NCAA, and I think they just thought that they could just, you know, I don't want to say run roughshod over these kids, but pretty much what it was. I mean, I was getting $15 a month laundry money. That was nice of them.
0: Right.
1: Yeah, I mean, come on. I mean, that's ridiculous.
0: Dr. Rick, would you have not played college football for nothing? I mean, even if you had to pay your own way to school?
1: Would I have not played?
0: Would you have played? Wouldn't you have played college football even if you had to pay your own way to school?
1: I don't know. I really don't know, Teddy, because I had other opportunities in basketball and track and baseball that I probably would have weighed and if I had to pay my own way and I had scholarships in the other, I believe I'd probably go on scholarship on one of the other sports.
0: Well, but if you're not going to get a football scholarship, you're not going to get any kind of scholarship. The point I'm trying to make is if tomorrow they did away with all scholarships, did away with NIL, did away with everything, and said college football is going to be a club sport, you still wouldn't have any problem filling out teams.
1: Well, you probably wouldn't, because there's probably a lot of, you know, kids on campus that are want to be college football players. They're probably just right up underneath, you know, where they could be.
0: Yeah.
1: So, talent-wise, I mean.
0: Yeah. Well, obviously the talent wouldn't be as good, but,
1: Well, that's like watching LIV golf, Teddy. Why do I want to watch LIV golf when I can watch the PGA Tour? You know, I mean, that's what it is. I mean, you can say, well, LIV golf, great. They got all these top players out there. Well, they got a few, but what if they're not in contention? You ain't watching any of the top players. So, I mean, I just don't buy all that. I mean, and you look at that. I know this is off the subject, but you look at those guys that went to LIV golf. Ain't none of them what they used to be, even the top guys.
0: All of them are pretty damn rich, though.
1: So. Yeah, oh, they're real rich. Yeah, but I'm talking about talent-wise in terms of their golf game.
0: Mm-hmm. Well,
1: same thing.
0: Well, John Rahm's still there. I can't argue with you there, but I think all of us would have taken that money from Liv. And, I mean, yeah.
1: Now, Teddy, it's less government now. You know that. Now, come on.
0: What do you mean, less government?
1: I don't know. You know, I'm just messing with you,
0: okay.
1: Teddy.
0: Well, yeah, I mean, you know me, I'm for less government, but I swear we got to pass this law to allow the NCAA to make the rules. And otherwise, you're just going to have the Wild Wild West. Hell, you can play for South Carolina 1 week and run over there and play for Clemson the next week.
1: That would have been fun, actually. I wish I could have pulled that one off. I really do. That would have been exciting.
0: Yeah. Well, hey, you know, if they played on Friday night, you could play for Clemson Friday night and run up and play for South Carolina.
1: That might be what it's becoming. I mean, seriously, doesn't Clemson have a couple of Friday night games this year?
0: Yes, they do. Yeah, they do. And I know Dabo hates those things, too. He just hates those Friday night games.
1: Oh, yeah. Yeah, well, that's the ACC, right? That's an obligation to them, I believe, isn't
0: yes,
1: it? Whoever gets scheduled there.
0: That's part of their contract. Yeah.
1: Yeah.
0: Of course, you know, the ACC kicked the SEC's butt last year. You do know that.
1: Oh, yeah. Yeah, I know they did. Yeah, well, you know, that wasn't hard. There was only about four teams in the SEC that was really, really good, I thought. And then
0: right. –
1: You know, in the ACC, they've always kind of held their own, you know, in the bowl games,
0: yeah.
1: I think, when, you know. But, you know, hey, I don't think top to bottom the ACC is the SEC. I mean, they, you know, we could argue that all day long, but no, I just don't see that.
0: No, they're not as deep. They're not as deep. The arguments between them.
1: Exactly. Yeah. That's what I mean. Yeah. They're just not as deep. Now, skill-wise, you know, they're top players over there, are really good football players.
0: Well, you know, the argument, of course, is between the SEC and the Big Ten. But if you take the top three teams in the Big Ten the past 2 years, I'm talking about Ohio State, Indiana, Oregon. You know what the rest of the conference is against those three teams? 1-48.
1: What is that?
0: 1-48.
1: That doesn't surprise me, you know. And, you know, they can talk about the Big Ten being, you know, the great conference and all, but they're not the great conference. There are good football teams in the Big Ten, just like there are the ACC. Mm-hmm. But they're just not good all the way from bottom to top.
0: Right.
1: I think there's more chances of upsets from bottom to top in the SEC than there are in the ACC. I'll give you a good example. Go back to South Carolina and Texas A&M last year. Mm-hmm. South Carolina should have won that game going away. And South Carolina wasn't near as good as Texas A&M, but that was just that one day. You know, they caught them on an interesting day, and Texas A&M was able to dig their way out. With South Carolina's help, because they couldn't get a first down.
0: Yes, some of those coaches, when they showed up at the plane after the game, should have been given a damn Trailways ticket after that performance.
1: Well, you might have wanted to add a few players on there, too, if you want to know the truth.
0: Well, that was one. I felt like that was one of South Carolina's problems last year, was they just did not have leadership from the players that they needed. And, of course, Shane Beamer said that's one reason he went out and tried to get older with the transfer portal.
1: Well, I think he saw what Indiana could accomplish, you know, with older guys. And, you know, older guys, regardless of what you want to say about them, they're more mature. You know, you give me a 25-year-old versus a 21-year-old, and I guarantee you you'll see the difference, you know, in their personality and everything else in most cases. I think that's what he was trying to do.
0: Yeah. To finish off my note there, the SEC, if you take the top three teams from the SEC, Georgia, Texas, and Ole Miss, the rest of the conference against them, only 6-37. But that's better than 1-48.
1: Exactly. So, and, you know, that could have been different. You know, it would have been 7-36 if South Carolina would have won that game. So, you know, yes, that's a big if, and you can't go back and look at it now. But, you know, hey, I applaud Texas A&M for being able to come back in that game. I thought for sure they were gone after the first half.
0: All the South Carolina football game you watched and you
1: easy now, Teddy.
0: I knew that thing wasn't over yet. And I'm convinced that the key game for South Carolina is Alabama early in the year. I do think that South Carolina should, the first two games, they could win with me and you playing. With you playing, maybe not me. And then they've got Mississippi State. So you should get off to a 3-0 start, and then you head to Alabama. And I think Alabama's going to be really good this year. 2 years ago, South Carolina led 19-14 in the fourth quarter and lost. Last year, they were up. They're up 8 points with 5 minutes to go and lost.
1: That's what I'm saying. I mean, this South, you know, these lower teams, I think, show out a lot better in the SEC than they do in other conferences. And so, I got to believe that. If South Carolina, you know, who I think they match up fine with Alabama. Alabama wouldn't scare me this year. I think they're going to be good, Teddy, but they don't look like, you know, the number one or two team in the country like they have been before. Mm-hmm. I mean, I think that South Carolina match up just fine with them. You know, if you somehow win that game, you know, you might win 6 or 7 in a row.
0: Well, that to me is the key game, because as you mentioned, if you manage to win that one, then you've got Kentucky and Florida. If you can beat Alabama on the road, you ought to be able to beat Florida on the road. That could get you off to a 6-0 start if you could beat Alabama.
1: Yeah, Yeah, and then you still got Arkansas to play, and you still got Clemson to play. It will be a toss-up. Mm-hmm. I mean, so, you know, you're looking at, you know, you get off to that kind of start. I can't see them not winning seven games at least. And if they don't win, I mean, outside chance, they could win eight games. But, you know, football's a funny game. We saw it last year, you know, 4-8. Well, it's kind of like old Lou said, you are what your record is, and they sure were, you know. So the year before, 9-3, so or 9-4 when they lost the bowl game. But, you know, you are what your record is, and that is the truth. Yeah. So, you know, you just got to be able to win. And there's, you know, I tell you, Teddy, it's a fine line between winning and losing. It really is. It's a couple of plays here and there, and people say, well, not one play determines a win or a loss, and that's probably true. But it sure goes a long way, though, when you're in the fourth quarter and you're up by 3 points and you give up a touchdown, you know, a silly touchdown. And so, you know, I mean, it's just, you just got to be able to, when you've got a chance to beat people, you've got to lay the hammer down and win the games when you're in close games. That makes a difference in a bowl game and sitting over there at the Roos dormitory or wherever they live over there, you know, come around Christmas.
0: Yeah, you're right. Our buddy Rocky, he says, I know Dr. Rick's done this again, but you could you ask him to describe the Jerry Butler pass catch play again?
1: Oh,
0: if you don't want to, you don't have to. But
1: no, I'll be happy to. I'll be happy to tell you exactly what happened. We were, I think Clemson was on about the 8-yard line. They had moved the ball down there. And Steve, who I know very well, Fuller, and I've known Steve since high school. Steve was just trying to stop the clock. I don't think they had any timeouts, if I remember right, and he just wanted to stop the clock.
0: Mm-hmm.
1: So he said, "Well, I'm gonna throw it away." I mean, he told me this. He said, "I'm just gonna throw this one away, you know, and we'll live to play another down here." Okay. Well, he launched it. He thought he threw it away, but you know, of course, Jerry went up and made a, I don't know, that's probably one of the most unbelievable catches you could ever make, I think, back in the corner of our end zone. And basically, we were in a two-deep coverage down there, and really we probably should not have been in that coverage, but, hey, that was what the coaches put us in, and I'm not criticizing our coaches. I'm just saying that was a bam-bam play, and we just had to get lined up.
0: Mm-hmm.
1: And, you know, Curtis was playing free safety, and I was out at corner. Well, he had me between a rock and a hard place. Not Curtis didn't, but Clemson did, because they swung. I believe it was Lester Brown, who was their tailback then.
0: Good player, yeah.
1: And I think they swung Lester out into the flat. Well, technically, as a cornerback, you have the flat, okay? So Lester's basically my play, okay? The safety has to come over and help the corner, who can drop deeper, okay? But I was threatened in the flat. You see what I mean, Teddy?
0: Yes, sir.
1: If there's nobody to threaten you in the flat, you can drop deeper into the end zone like that. Well, I was threatened into the flat, so I had to kind of hang there just a split second until I kind of sensed what they were doing. And I sensed the ball was going to go over my head. And it did. And, you know, I've said forever that I don't blame Curtis. It just got Curtis's problem on that play. The only thing that Curtis did wrong was he just couldn't get lined up fast enough, and that's because of how fast Clemson snapped the ball.
0: Mm-hmm.
1: It was just one of those plays that, you know, sometimes, Teddy, when you get beat, you get beat. That's what happened.
0: Well, Jerry,
1: that's exactly what happened.
0: Jerry Butler, I don't want to put words in your mouth, but he's got to be at the top of the list of guys you played against and tried to cover. Boy, he was good.
1: I covered Jerry, too, in pro football.
0: Right.
1: You know, sometimes he would come out on a slot. And, you know, I would cover slot back a lot of times in pro football. And, yeah, I mean, Jerry was a tremendous football player. I knew Jerry was a great football player. We played together in the South Carolina, North Carolina High School Shrine Bowl.
0: Right.
1: And I knew he was a great football player then. I mean, he had all the ability, all the talent. We never showcased him that week at wide receiver because I believe he had come in as quarterback. And so he ended up playing a lot of defensive back with us in that game.
0: Right.
1: Jerry was a fantastic player. I mean, you can't look at, you know, pro wide receivers and not think he was one of the better ones, certainly in that day and also any time.
0: Yeah, I remember the Shrine Bowl. I went to the Shrine Bowl, too. Of course, it cost me $12, but...
1: Well, that's good. I'm glad. Thank you for supporting us in the Shrine Bowl. We appreciate that.
0: Absolutely. You guys that could actually play the game. You did learn a valuable lesson there about not getting caught in the pitcher, right?
1: Oh, yeah. I mean, you're really caught between a rock and a hard place in that play. I was. And I remember coming to the sideline, and I wasn't upset about it. I mean, hey, you know, I just looked at Coach Evans, and I told him, he said, what happened? I said, this is it. I said, go watch the film. They threatened me in the flat, okay?
0: Mm-hmm.
1: And let me tell you something. A cornerback has to honor that. The reason being, they're on the 8-yard line, for goodness sakes, you know?
0: Yeah.
1: So if they swing a guy out there and he just dumps it out to Lester Brown and there's no cornerback out there, Lester's going to walk in.
0: Yep.
1: But Steve made a good read, but it really wasn't a read. He was throwing the ball away.
0: Yeah.
1: You know, I mean, he was literally throwing the ball away, and Jerry just jumped up there. And maybe Steve thought, well, maybe didn't get enough on it, you know, mm-hmm. to throw it away. That could have been part of it. But he's always told me, he said, Rick, I was just throwing that ball away. And Jerry just jumped up there and made a great catch.
0: Yeah, he forgot to tell He forgot to tell Jerry he was throwing it away.
1: Well, the problem was, Teddy, they weren't in the huddle. They never huddled on that play because they had gotten it down to the 8-yard line because we, another mistake we made on defense, was trying to play a prevent defense. And they got the ball originally back on about their 35-yard line, I believe, maybe 40. And we went into a prevent defense. And I thought myself, why are we playing prevent? We got to challenge these guys. I mean, they're not far from, you know, a field goal or whatever here, you know. So that was basically what happened. And, you know, I always enjoy talking about it. I mean, it's not a great memory, but I don't have a problem telling what happened because that's exactly what happened.
0: Yeah. A lot of people that don't really know the game, they see you trailing in the pitcher, and they want to blame you for it. But, I mean, that was not your man.
1: Daddy, yeah. You better have thick skin, brother, I'm telling you, because people ain't got a clue, you know. I mean, I watch it on pro football, and when guys get beaten, you know, I hear these guys, even announcers, Teddy, saying, well, such and such should have been closer on that play. No, he shouldn't have. It wasn't even his coverage.
0: Yeah.
1: You know,
0: yeah.
1: I mean, it's crazy, you know, how some of these top guys get paid the money they do, and yet, you know, they don't seem to know at times.
0: Mm-hmm. All right, Dr. Rick Sanford, Dr. Rick's with us usually on Thursdays, and we do appreciate you being with us. You didn't go to the scrimmage by any chance this last week, did you?
1: No. I have not seen them so far. I am planning to try to get over there and see them before they kick it off for good. Mm-hmm. And, you know, put a new jersey in front of them, but we'll see. And maybe just a practice. You can't tell a whole lot, Teddy, unless it's a different color jersey, in my opinion.
0: Well, I think they'll have more competition at practice, though, than they will those first 2 weeks.
1: That's possible. What they really need to do is get all the kids healthy. I think that's what they need to do.
0: Yeah.
1: And, you know, it may be that those two kids, that Pete kid and the Stewart kid, may not play until the third game.
0: Well, they're not going to need them until then. Yeah.
1: I don't think so, but, you know, we'll see. We'll see.
0: Dr. Rick, you're a big basketball guy, and my producer, Gary Mills, loves the Lady Gamecocks. An interesting exhibition game coming up on September the 27th. South Carolina is going to play outdoors. How about that?
1: Where?
0: They're going to play down at Daniel Island at the tennis stadium, the Credit One Stadium, the tennis stadium.
1: Oh, cool. Yeah, that's a great idea.
0: Yeah, they're going to play outdoors. They got a couple of men's exhibition games as well. Virginia plays Vanderbilt. College of Charleston plays the Citadel. And then I believe it's South Carolina in the College of Charleston, but playing outdoors. Remember a few years ago, didn't North Carolina play on an aircraft carrier?
1: Yes.
0: That was cool.
1: Yes, they did.
0: I thought that was cool.
1: Exactly right. Yeah, I believe so. It seems like they played somebody like Indiana or somebody.
0: Yeah, it was a big game.
1: Like that.
0: Yeah, it was a big
1: I can't remember who it was, actually, but it was a team kind of like Indiana, I think.
0: Yeah. Well, hey, we all grew up playing outdoors, right?
1: Yeah, man. I think that's great. Yeah. I think that's a great idea. Heck, I'd like to see them play some games, good games outdoors, you know, because that's what it is.
0: Yeah. I'll never forget being down at the Roost one time, and that was back during the Roach days, and they were one guy short, and Roach says, Teddy, jump in here. And you talk about just trying to stay out of everybody's way.
1: Yeah, I tell you what, you know, John Roach, honestly, Teddy, was probably, you know, people think I'm crazy when I say this, but he had to be one of the top five all-time guards in college basketball.
0: Boy, he was great. He was great.
1: Oh, he was really fantastic. Was. You know, him, I think when you look at him and Pistol Pete, Maravich,
0: yeah.
1: Man, Maravich was unbelievable how good he was.
0: Yeah.
1: And the same thing for Roach. Roach had an uncanny ability, you know, to be able to control a basketball game. I've never seen one player have that type of ability that could basically control the game.
0: Well, Sports Illustrated did a story, said the most dominant player in college basketball is a 6'3 guard. And, of course, the way the rules are now, you wouldn't be able to do that. But back then, the way the rules were, By the way, Rocky says, thank you, Rick. He says, I love listening to the nuances of football.
1: Well, thank you. I appreciate that, Rocky. And, you know, I really don't – it never really bothers me to talk about it. It's not a great memory, Teddy. But you know what? Life's full of ups and downs.
0: Yeah,
1: and, you know, did I learn something out of that? You're darn right I did.
0: Boy, that's a great game. That was
1: you
0: a
1: know,
0: great
1: and
0: game.
1: And I think that, yeah, it is.
0: That was a great game. And wasn't that the first time they were the game was recently televised with Carolina?
1: Yes, it was.
0: Yeah.
1: That's exactly right. Yep.
0: Yeah.
1: Fantastic game. Yep. Yeah.
0: Dr. Rick, we appreciate it, big guy. And Bill Ellen told me to tell you hello, and he's going to set up some golf with me and him and you and Gillespie.
1: Well, I'm ready. You tell Bill, let's go. Let's go, man. We can't go fast enough.
0: Hey, good enough. Thank you, Dr. Rick.
1: See you, buddy.
0: All right, Dr. Rick Sanford, we got real late with that segment, so we're going to get a quick timeout. We will get to a short Stanley Law Group baseball report as well.
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19: There was a wealthy man in Palm Beach who was offering young girls a way to make money. That man was Jeffrey Epstein, and he had set up a system designed to bring him underage girls. Local police and the federal government would investigate and, by their count, find dozens of victims. Epstein would become one of the world's most infamous predators, a man who could have faced decades in prison but served just 13 months in his own wing of a county jail.
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19: Epstein's abuse would span years and cross state lines.
23: New York, Palm Beach, New Mexico, Paris, Virgin Islands, and each one of those residences is an alleged crime scene.
19: 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Truth and Lies, Jeffrey Epstein.
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0: Good thing my phone is halfway tough.
5: Okay.
0: If I played football like I play with this phone, I wouldn't have lasted very long. Lost two fumbles my entire career. One of them cost us a game, though. Well, it didn't cost us a game. We wound up tied, but against Airport, fumbled inside the 5. Better died at childbirth than fumble inside the 5. All right, about 11:35, quick baseball report. Twins, they wind up sweeping the Braves. The Braves, if you're a Braves fan, the sphincter muscles are getting tight. 6-4. The National League East lead is down to 4.5 games. The Braves lost 5 games to the Phillies in a week. That's hard to do. Phillies beat the Marlins 4-1 yesterday. Braves have scored 15 runs in losing 5 out of 6. So in 6 games, they've scored 15 runs. At Chicago this afternoon, 2-10, the White Sox. Grant Holmes, 7-5, 3.82 ERA. Goes against Anthony Kay, 9-5, with a 4.01 earned run average. Some of the scores from yesterday, some other scores. The Mets beat the Padres 4-2. White Sox 3-0 over the Cubs. Yankees 5-3 over the Orioles. That was the game where Alonso hit. They missed that. It looked like a. I don't know how you can look at replay and still miss it, but he hit a home run right down the line and it curled right around the foul pole. Reds 5-4 over the Cardinals. And the Dodgers in 10-6-4 over the Rockies. So just real quickly, Tampa Bay up 5 over the Yankees in the American League East. White Sox up 4 over Minnesota in the Central. Houston has a 2-game lead over Texas out west. Atlanta, as I mentioned, 4.5-game lead. Philadelphia's won 8 out of 10. Braves have lost 3 in a row. They've lost 4 out of 10. Actually, 5 out of 6. Yeah, that was the note, 5 out of 6. Philadelphia, 4.5 back. Milwaukee, 78-49, 4.5 ahead of the Cubs. And the Dodgers are 77-51. They've won 3 straight. They have a 9-game lead over San Diego. The Fireflies beat Augusta 6-3. They'd lost 8 out of 9. So they win. They play tonight at 7:15. 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
0: You know, I have been wrong before when you sit beside a microphone as long as I do and give your opinions. You're going to be wrong once in a while. But I just really think Alabama's going to be good this year. And we'll see. Because the definition of Alabama good and South Carolina good is two different things. I mean, you look at Alabama, they've got Kentucky on the road. They still should win that one. They've got Mississippi State on the road. They still should win that one. They've got Tennessee on the road. I think they should win that, but I know how that one could go either way. LSU on the road right now, most people would be projecting a loss in that ball game. If you go 10-2, if you're South Carolina, you're building statues to somebody. If you go 10-2 at Alabama, well, that's expected. That's a key game to me, is the September 26th game with South Carolina. All right, about 11:39, we got time for a call. All right, good morning. It's your turn talking sports.
2: Hey, Teddy, how's it going?
0: Going fine, sir. How are you?
2: I'm doing fine, Teddy. And I think in terms of Alabama, the thing is, South Carolina is, if you look the last couple of years, Alabama's talent level was way better than what they had this year. So if you feel like you've been competitive the last 2 years, you should feel like you should be able to go in there and be very competitive this year.
0: Once again, if the game was in Columbia, I think I would probably pick South Carolina.
2: Yeah. But Taylor, I wanted to comment on, you were having a conversation with Dr. Rick. And I agree with Dr. Rick. The NCAA, for whatever you want to call it, they kind of did this to themselves. Because I remember about 10, 12 years ago, as ESPN started having, telling you when you would play instead of setting. I remember when I was in school at Carolina, you know, you played at, every game was played at 7 o'clock until like October or whatever. And then they started the mid-September to October, all the games would go to like 1 o'clock. Because during the day, it was more comfortable. And all that, but then ESPN started controlling every game time decision. Sometimes where it was going to be played and all that. And the NCAA and all that bought into it because they were taking all that money. And there was a study that was done years ago where they said it was like something like 16 or 17 people in the building at NCAA were making a million or more dollars. And when that happened, you know, everybody was kind of fussing with them about how they were getting on players like Lattimore for putting too much salsa on his chips and so-and-so put Debbie cakes on the table. And they were being a stickler about that. And so basically that greed led to us to where we are today.
0: All right. All right, Hank, I got to cut you a little bit short. I apologize. You are probably in the majority with that opinion. All right, talking sports, Fox Sports Radio 1400.
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29: 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They changed the game. Pandora was still trying to be kind of like radio in a way. 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Apple's 0.7, YouTube Music 0.7. Spotify pays 0.4 cents per stream, same as Amazon, and then Pandora's down to 0.1. 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
0: All right, just to kind of illustrate the point Hank was trying to make, the latest filings from the NCAA, Mark Embert made $6.34 million. He's the former president.
1: Okay.
0: Charlie Baker, $3.42 million.
1: Mm-hmm.
0: So I had to cut back on it a little bit. Now, if you're the president of an organization like the NCAA, I can see you making over $1 million. I don't know about $6 million, but I can see that.
1: Yeah.
0: Their executive vice president, Stanley Wilcox, $1.54 million. And Brian Heinlein, the former chief medical officer, made $1.06
1: million. Hmm.
0: Is that overpaid? It seems like it doesn't.
1: It does.
0: Interesting here. The NCAA, 619 employees, 187 of those make more than $100,000 a year.
1: Okay.
0: Okay. I'm not sure that really bothers me either.
1: Nope.
0: You can say what you want to, but the NCAA's model was amateurism, and they fought to keep that. They fought to keep that model.
1: Mm-hmm.
0: I know a lot of people that would much rather see amateurs over there playing than see Lenore Sellers making $4 million a year. Personally, I don't care. Wish I was making $4 million a year.
1: That's right.
0: And when you put 80,000 people in the seats, they're not going over there to watch the coaches.
1: No.
0: Now, obviously, the coaches are the ones who put everything together, so they deserve to make what they're making. I'm a firm believer you can't pay Dabo enough.
1: No. Mm-mm.
0: But the product is as good as it's ever been. But we just can't have the Wild Wild West, which is where we're getting with all these rulings, all these judgments. All right, talking sports as liberal as Dr. Rick is, I would think that he would be wanting the government to step in. All right, talking sports, Fox Sports Radio 1400.
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0: I appreciate Dr. Rick being with us. We will have Coach Alice Johnson join us tomorrow. I always look forward to having the coach in with us, and certainly look forward to that tomorrow. I know that's one of our more popular segments. Of course, Dr. Rick's a popular segment as well. And I know we do a lot of reminiscing, air quotes, but I think people love to hear that. They love to hear Dr. Rick talk about trying to cover Jerry Butler and things like that. I think that's Gil Bryant, the former Cowboy scout, said the fastest guy he ever timed was Jerry Butler, like 4.23 or something like that.
29: Whoa.
0: Said the fastest guy he ever timed. Jerry Butler, Ware Shoals, South Carolina. Boy, he was a really, really good player. Just a phenomenal athlete. All right, high school football. We have gotten a number of the games moved because of, well, it might rain. We don't want to get wet. And I'm sure it's mainly because of the money situation that they are moving these games. But tonight, the American Leadership Academy at Carl Newman. We've got Abbeville at Saluda. Tomorrow night, Blythewood's at Catawba Ridge. Tonight, C.A. Johnson at Chesterfield. 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Cane Bay at River Bluff. Chapin at Lugolf Elgin. Clear Dot Charter at Bethune-Bowman. Columbia at Eau Claire. Drew at North Central. That is tonight. Fairfield Central at Lower Richland tonight. Gilbert at Nation Ford tomorrow night. Gray Collegiate at Chambers, North Carolina tonight. Hammond at Brooklyn Casey. Well, the other one told me that it, I thought that game was at BC. I saw one note saying it was at Hammond. I think it's at BC, but you might check before you go. Tonight, 7:30, Heathwood Hall, Pinewood Prep. Tomorrow night, Keenan at Swansea. That's tonight. Midland Valley at Lexington. That's tomorrow night. Let's see, 96 at Mid-Carolina. That's tonight. Pillion at Airport tomorrow night. Ridgeview at South Point tomorrow night. Rock Hill at Irmo tomorrow night. Spring Valley at Northeast tomorrow night. And White Knoll at AC Floor tomorrow night. All right, folks, kind of a emotional date for me. 23 years ago, my first wife, Miss Carol, passed away from lung cancer. Never touched a cigarette in her life. She was only 52 years old, which is much, much too young to be dying. Go hug somebody you love today. Tell somebody I love you that you haven't said that to in a while, because you never know. You never know. All right, we'll see you back here tomorrow. Coach Ellis Johnson will be with us talking sports.
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7: We have a massive MVP debate in the National League. Pete Crow Armstrong and Shohei Ohtani for the Dodgers. It's not a legacy debate. 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
7: Okay, here we go. It's Thursday, NFL preseason week number two. Starter's going to play a little. First couple of

0: And I've got to tell you, this Raiders organization has been closer to Cleveland than the Chiefs over the last 20 years. But I like everything they've done with Mendoza. From Kirk Cousins, the offensive coach, Tyler Lindebaum, double down on running backs and wide receivers in the draft or free agency. And they got a little lucky. I mean, Brock Bowers already in-house. Ashton Jeanty already in-house. So some of this stuff just feels like, oh, we got some momentum here. This is interesting here. Yes, the division's tough. It doesn't matter. The Seahawks won the Super Bowl in arguably the toughest division. That stuff's overrated. This is not college football. Yesterday, we had Brian Hoyer on, and he loved bringing Kirk Cousins in to guide him.
1: The reason you go get a Kirk Cousins is so you can let this guy sit there and learn. And I would love to see kind of a Patrick Mahomes type first year. Maybe let him play the last two or three games, get his feet wet, right? But I think because the Raiders have vastly improved their roster, they're trying to prepare the team for him instead of him preparing to be the franchise right away. And so I think they're going to take their time with him. I like you mentioned, I've known Kirk since he was 18 years old. He's the ultimate pro. There's a reason you go out and sign him.
0: All right, so I'll be watching tonight. Raiders, Texans, can't wait. 7 Central. So you never want to bite off more than you can chew. Like, it's great to have dreams, but basically dreams start one step at a time. A lot of life is masonry, right? Just laying down the bricks. You can have a goal. You can look off in the horizon, but you got to get today figured out. And so the big discussion with the most talented young quarterback in football, Caleb Williams, has been, oh, that completion percentage is an issue. Just want to throw this out there. Completion percentage is kind of complicated. So Tom Brady, the GOAT, his career completion percentage, 64%. That's it. Not top 10, not close. Matt Stafford, MVP, and he doesn't even run. So you don't get the running with Brady or the running with Stafford. Matt Stafford, career completion percentage, 63. Josh Allen, most talented quarterback in the league, career completion percentage, 64. But if I give you the all-time highest completion percentages, yes, Joe Burrow is on that list, but Tua is second. Jimmy Garoppolo, Mac Jones, Kirk Cousins, Dink and Dunk Dak Prescott. That was his nickname for years. Yes, Burrow's on it, but I would argue Breeze last 7-8 years, a little bit of his limitation downfield limited the Saints' success in the playoffs. So Caleb Williams, and this is interesting. Remember, not all completions are equal. Bo Nix led the NFL in completions 10 yards and under. Caleb Williams led the NFL in passes 12 plus yards down the field. Almost double Aaron Rodgers and Lamar. Not all completions are equal. Defenses know Bo Nix goes underneath. Defenses know Caleb's swinging for the fence. But Caleb last year, that's why the alterations for him don't matter much. I'm not asking him for more touchdowns, more durability, more arm strength. Last year, he averaged, put it on the screen, 19 of 33. 19 of 33. 2 touchdowns, less than half a pick. If he just goes to 21 of 33, hell, that's 67%. I don't even need that good. So if he can just give me, instead of 19 of 33, let's round it up. 21 of 33. Mission accomplished. But remember, when Ben Johnson came in, his depth of target increased 15%. His yards per completion, 20%. Ben Johnson was asking him, throw the ball down the field. So not all completions, it's like in the NBA, Rudy Gobert, career shooting field goal percentage, 66%. Steph Curry's is 47. Who do you want on your team? Steph Curry's taking a lot tougher shots and winning more games and more of a catalyst for his offense. So would you want Bo or Caleb? So, but the ask is funny. 19 of 33, can you get to 21? I don't need you to be stronger, more mobile, work harder, just hit a layup and a half. Ben Johnson on the discussion of his

0: completion percentage?
1: It's trending upward, and that's really what we want to see is it continue to get better. I just told him this morning, I thought the last 2 days, even though it was abbreviated practice yesterday, they were really good. He's taken a lot of pride in where he's putting the ball throughout practice. You see it early on in our warm-up periods to routes on air, and it's translating over to the team periods as well. And yet, he still hasn't lost that stinger of being aggressive and trying to push the limits a little bit.
0: 19 of 33, 21 of 33. That's it. That's it. Just hit one more mid-range jumper. That's it. That's all I need. J-Mac, I am going to give you a stat in this hour that you will not believe. I asked my staff, the first thing I asked them prepping this morning, I said, let's go back 5 years. That's a big sample size. Mm. And I asked a question about quarterbacks in the NFL. You will not believe. I blew me away.
2: So I was just looking up the Caleb Williams. Can he improve by just two passes? That's just it. Two.
0: Just because he's throwing the ball down the field.
2: Yep.
0: He's running around. He's winning games. He's great late. He's big. He's strong. 19 to 21 completions.
2: Okay. So here's the thing. Is that going to be a third down completion that's pivotal? Because listen, Caleb on third down, he was getting bailed out a lot. Some of the numbers say, hey man, he got, Colin, I know you don't like this word, lucky last year a lot. Down the stretch, comeback wins. Yeah. Can that continue? And historically, luck runs out. Just like one score games flip year to year. We'll see if Caleb gets as lucky. And
0: maybe those won't be one score games in the fourth quarter.
2: Oh, they're going to blow out City, huh? Oh yeah, Ben Johnson and Caleb. By the way, there's a tracker online now. How many days in a row will you do a big segment on the Bears? Because they think you've gone full homer.
0: They made the playoffs. What are you talking about?
2: They almost beat the Rams. They did, yeah.
0: The best defense is a good offense. How are you protecting yourself and your family? Having a Byrna is a great complement to owning a firearm. 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
0: 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Great rates, none of the bull. So I was reading a story this morning about Shedeur Sanders, struggling, and J.J. McCarthy struggling. It used to be said, the belief was that the hardest thing to do in sports was hit a baseball. Round ball, round bat. It was the hardest thing to do in baseball. So I'm going to make an argument. The hardest thing to do is to find an elite franchise quarterback, regardless of rounds. That's much harder. So remember, the average batting average in baseball is about 245. So I didn't count the last draft. because we haven't even seen them play in the NFL yet. I went to the previous five drafts. That's half a decade. And I said, how many quarterbacks have been drafted and how many do we look at and go, franchise guy, durable, wins games, spots receivers, smart enough to lead the franchise, coach on the field. 6 of 57. Caleb Williams, Drake May, Bo Nix, C.J. Stroud, Brock Purdy, and Trevor Lawrence. By the way, half of you don't like Bo Nix and C.J. Stroud. I like both. 6 of 57. I'm not counting Jaden Daniels. One great year, one mess. Let's just give me a third year. 6 of 57. The hit rate is 10.5%. Now, I'm not going to count this year, but I would like to duly note that this year's draft had 10 quarterbacks taken, and I like one. Right along that 10% hit rate, I like Fernando Mendoza. It's the only one that I really think makes it. 57, six hits. That's it. Now, and I want you to think about this. You have 3 to 4 years of film and taping. That's never been more sophisticated. The NFL rules have never been more pro offense. There's never been more 7-on-7 camps, reps, training, personal coaching. There's never been more young, smart offensive coaches. Yet in the last half decade, 6 of 57, a 10% hit rate. The rules play to your favor. Smart young coaches play to your favor. 3-4 years of sophisticated film, 7-on-7, training's better, coaching's better, 10%. So when I hear that next year's college draft class quarterbacks, they'll be like 7 first-round guys, I'm going to be the Steve Carell character that saw the mortgage crisis coming. I'm going to be bearish on quarterbacks in next year's class. You're buying, I'm selling. The market's telling you, buy. I'm telling you, I'm selling. Dante Moore, Arch Manning starring in the quarterback, the Q big short. My quarterback short. Arch Manning, Lenora Sellers, Dante Moore. I'm hearing about all these quarterbacks. 10% hit rate. Isn't that remarkable? I told you there's a number that, hitting the baseball. Not saying it's easy. Pete Crow Armstrong makes it look easy. A lot of guys, Otani can make it look easy. But just think about that. So as you, and remember, a lot of you are not Bo Nix fans. A lot of you are like sold your stock if you ever bought any on C.J. Stroud. A lot of you tell me Justin Herbert's overrated. Okay? You're going to bail on Justin Herbert? Bo Nix, C.J. Stroud? Well, where are you getting the next guy? See, that's the thing. Where are you getting the next guy? Isn't that crazy? J-Mac with the news.
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2: Okay, that was a great segment. Please bring it back later so we can discuss it. I've got some questions for you. But first, I've got some questions about the Kansas City Chiefs, Colin. How about last year? The worst for Mahomes and Reed ever. 6-11. And according to the script here, people are wondering if they lost their magic. Andy Reid has responded saying, I'm the biggest evaluator and critic of the offense. I don't have to worry about others and how they feel. The numbers last year were anemic for Kansas City, this vaunted wide receiver room that we heard so much about.
21: Yeah.
2: Rashee Rice, Xavier Worthy, terrible. They could do nothing. Travis Kelce played kind of washed. There is some optimism now with Kenneth Walker reinvigorating the run game that will open up some passing lanes. But I think it's a legitimate question. Are you concerned about the KC offense?
0: No, I'm more concerned about left tackle and overall personnel. When they moved off, Trent McDuffie, he's an elite top five corner. That's what worries me. What worries me is it's not Mahomes or Andy Reid. I do think Chris Jones will have a little bit of a bounce back year. But what worries me is the overall talent. When Mahomes doesn't play, they're bad. When Lamar doesn't play for the Ravens, they're still kind of viable. right? Like they're okay. Like, so to me, Mahomes has struggled when he's had bad tackles. Got blown out in a Super Bowl by Tampa, bad at tackle. Beat by, I mean, look at his career. He came into the league, he had a Pro Bowler at left and right tackle. That's why he had all that success early. The kryptonite for Mahomes has always been the O-line. He didn't necessarily have a great run game in that Super Bowl run. He didn't have great running backs. But when you, the way to beat Mahomes and Andy Reid is blow the play up at the point of attack. Get them out of rhythm. And so my question about them is left tackle. If you told me Josh Simmons plays 11 games, I'm like, they're not a playoff team. If you told me he can get to 15 or 16, Josh Simmons, the left tackle, he got hurt at Ohio State. He was hurt last year as a rookie. If you tell me he's going to start 15 games, I'm like, they're going to make the playoffs. I think it really comes down to that. It's that simple.
2: Yeah, I don't disagree at all. Let's move on to the Philadelphia Eagles, the team that did blow the doors off of the Chiefs a couple years ago in the Super Bowl. A lot of people are wondering about Saquon Barkley. Remember 2024, yeah. He had over 2,000 yards, 13 touchdowns, major regression last year. Just three 100-yard games, 11 of those in 2024. So according to Lane Johnson, he sees Saquon kind of returning to form in the 2024 version.
19: I think all in all, the more productive we are in the run game and stuff feeds off of that, that we'll see the Saquon of 2 years ago. We'll see the big plays. We'll see him out flexing out wide at receiver, see him in the screen game. So just a little bit of it today, but yeah, the way the offense is flowing, and the first three periods are really good. Wish we'd have finished better in the last period, but really good day.
0: They'll be fun. They have too much talent not to be good. I mean, when you have corners, a pass rush, excellent O-line, I think Lemon, the rookie receiver, is getting, they came out early and they're like, he's really been disappointing. Can we get past the first six practices before we label somebody a disappointment? Like, let's see him. But I still pick them to win the division. I think their roster's too good. And I looked it up. The fascinating thing, we've talked about this, when you have a very big personality at wide receiver, regardless of their talent, if you looked at Jalen Hurts last year, when he targeted A.J. Brown 8-plus times, they were a good team. When A.J. Brown had 7 or fewer catches, they were 13-0. And I thought that was always the case with Dak and Dez. When Dez was like, feed me the ball,
2: yeah,
0: Dak wasn't as successful. When Dak is allowed to see the field, not have belly aching on the sideline and maintenance on the sideline, and I've got to make sure this guy... Remember, quarterbacks are paid to feed the team. Receivers want self-interested to get the ball. So I like A.J. Brown, but I think they're going to be they're going to be a better offense without him. I know that sounds weird, but we've seen this in the NBA. You take out like Jaylen Brown leaves the Celtics and everybody's absolutely sure they're going to be awful. I'm going to make the argument they're going to win within two games of what they won with Jaylen Brown.
2: Okay.
0: Because Tatum will now have the ball in his hands over 33%. And when he does, the Celtics win their games. Mm. So sometimes you can lose production, but get better as a team.
2: I would, the only pushback, and I do like the Eagles this year, Colin. The only pushback is coach on the hot seat, quarterback allegedly on the hot seat, and more than anything, I don't know anything about Sean Mannion. He's never called plays before. And now he's coming into a team with a coach on the hot seat. This is allegedly an OC job that nobody wanted, Colin. Remember? The OC search in Philadelphia took long. Guess what? Because everybody's like, I don't know if Sirianni's going to be here. I don't want to go there for 1 year. So I do have some questions about the Eagles that I don't really have about the Cowboys. And I wonder if there's a world where here in the next 2 weeks I end up pushing the Cowboys to win the division over the Eagles. I do like Philadelphia's first two games should get two dubs.
0: Yeah.
2: Although the line has come in on that one. Eagles were 5.5. They're down to 4. And by the way, the model that I set up on AI is tracking lines every day, any movement and I hear
0: really?
2: About it. Yeah. This line has come down on the Eagles-Washington opener from 5.5 to 4. I don't know what that's about. But I do think this Sean Mannion thing, we're not blaming Jalen Hurts, right? We're probably blaming Sirianni or this new play caller. I think Eagles fans have a little concern. I know you like to tune into, what is it, WIP or whatever the station is, any of these these meatballs call in about
0: Come on now.
2: Hoagies.
0: They're called fans.
2: Oh, fans, right, right. Yeah, the guys you see on the trade in Chicago. Final story, Colin. Let's go to the NBA, rare NBA here in NFL season, because some very heavily edited footage has leaked from a LeBron workout with Jaylen Brown, Tyrese Maxey. I mean, this is like cinema, high-level cinema here. All you see is incredible highlights. It's like when I post my rec league highlights. Only the buckets, baby. Look at how good these guys look, Colin. I mean, LeBron is just dishing and dunking. Maxey, Brown. Do we hand him the Larry O'Brien trophy now, or do we wait a week? What are we doing?
0: They're going to be really good, and the Lakers are circling the drain.
2: Have you read
0: the last couple stories on the Buss family?
2: Yeah, the Buss family. That's not Luka and Walker Kessler and the Snow White Lakers. Come on.
0: Okay.
2: By the way, do you have the Sixers winning the East?
0: I have the Sixers getting to the Eastern Conference Finals. Let's watch a game or six before we make a an absolute proclamation. But I think they're going to be great.
2: Yeah.
0: I think it's funny that once again, you know, LeBron's going to leave a team, and you're going to look and scratch your head and go, God, what's the team now that he's left? He has this gravitational pull to help form. You know, he makes a lot of smart decisions, and the teams he's on are good beyond just his points and rebounds and assists.
2: By the way, I asked on the Instagram where this showed up, where's Joel Embiid? And somebody said, oh, he's probably getting an MRI or something. Unknown right now. So, you know, I'm sure the Sixers will be fine.
0: J-Mac with the news.
20: Well, that's the news.
1: And thanks for stopping by.
20: The Herd Line News.
0: We had RG3 on yesterday. He was great. He loves college football and pro football. He's one of those rare guys that can kind of split it and have strong opinions and knowledge on both. And he was talking about Sark, and he was really right. There's so much pressure on Sark. But it's always been funny to me. Texas football, and week two, they play Ohio State. It'll be the game of the year in September. And I think I like Texas at home to win that game, but I do think if they met again later, I think Ohio State would win. Because Ohio State's got some holes to fill defensively with young, talented players. So whereas Texas has more experience in their key spots, left tackle, pass rusher, quarterback, wide receiver. It's just interesting about Texas. So when Sark took over the program 5 years ago, they weren't terrible. Tom Herman was the coach, but they were trending in the opposite direction. Before that, Charlie Strong was there. That was a miss by the university. But in the 7 years before he got there, 7 years, they'd never made the college football playoff. And so the first couple years, he built them back up with recruiting. The last 3 years, Sark has been at Texas the last 3 years. This is really his program now and his players. They're 35-8. That's top five in the sport. That's pretty good. Seems to me weeks in the top three, 17. That's third in college football. And playoff appearances in the last 3 years, 2. That's tied for first. Oh, yeah, they've won 3 of 5 against their primary rival, Oklahoma. So it's funny, like, and everybody largely thinks, you know, they're a little bit on the hot seat. And I'm not saying you're wrong, but I want to remind you of something. Again, we embellish the past. Took Kirby Smart until year 6 to win a natty. Look it up. Dabo Swinney at Clemson took year 8. Mack Brown at Texas, year 8. Jim Harbaugh at Michigan, year 9. Ryan Day at Ohio State, year 6. So if the coaches, and they're great ones, Ryan Day, remember you were all beating up Ryan Day, and I'm like, okay, so we can't beat Georgia and occasionally Clemson. That's the standard? So here's Sark going into year 6. And everybody's eating him up. When Ohio State, and by the way, Ryan Day took over Urban Meyer's teams. He had program momentum. Sark didn't have that. And here's RG3 on that Texas-Ohio State matchup early in the pressure.
21: It's going to be national championship or bust at Texas, but even more so now because Arch proved that he can be that type of player. And I love Sark. I think he's a great coach. The adversity that he's faced in his life, I think he is prepared for this moment. But 100%, if they don't win the national championship game or at least get to the game, he's going to be on the hot seat. And he's probably not going to be there. And it's the unfortunateness of when you bring in Arch Manning and he's the guy that they're telling, hey, you need to bench Quinn Ewers for. And Quinn led him to the college football playoff. Like, You got to win it with him. And this is the year that you got to get it done. And I think everybody in Austin knows that.
0: Yeah, it is remarkable. Harbaugh 9 years, Dabo Swinney 8, Kirby Smart 6, Ryan Day 6, Harbaugh 9. And those are football powers. And again, Ohio State, Ryan Day defended him for years. Probably why he comes on the show. I'm like, guys, he's losing to Georgia. And at the time, Clemson pre-NIL. Everybody was losing to those guys. So I just, again, put it on the screen. Last 3 years. Remember, first couple years, they had no momentum. He had to clean up recruiting. They're now dominating in-state Texas recruiting. And he's also had the deal with the NIL and the transfer portal, and that's changed everything. Not every coach has dealt with that well. Dabo has not dealt with that well. Not every coach. Brian Kelly did not do well with the NIL at LSU. Lincoln Riley has been a little hit and miss. Not every coach has handled the NIL transfer portal well. Top five in wins and losses. Top three in weeks in the top three. Two out of the last 3 years college football playoff. And couldn't you make an argument last year? Wasn't Texas the team that had a good argument to get into the playoff and didn't get in? They were kind of like the team. We were all like, it's a go either way decision. So it could be 3 out of 3 years in the college football playoff. And I like Arch Manning. I mean, let's slow down on Arch Manning. Okay. Let's just take it. I like Arch Manning. If I said to you right now in Arch Manning, he'll never be as good as Peyton and he will not win two Super Bowls like Eli. You want to bet me on that? And I like Arch Manning. He's never going to be as good as Peyton Manning. He's not going to go to two Super Bowls against Mahomes and win both. Eli beat Brady. And I think Arch is going to be a nice pro. So let's slow down on he's got Arch. I think Arch is going to be really good. Sark told us, like, I think Arch is going to be really good. I think he's because he's Arch and because he's talented and because it's Texas. They got a lot of tough games, though, against a lot of good defenses. Here's Sark on Arch coming into the season.
1: Sometimes we get into a situation where we try to be something that we're not, or maybe that we're not yet. And then the other part of it was have some fun, man. Like we play football. We don't work football. And I think early in the season, Arch was trying to be so perfect. He was working so hard. He wanted to do everything so right that I think the second half of the season, he just kind of said, screw it. I'm going to go play.
0: And he did. Coming up next, the story that I already know is going to annoy the you-know-what out of me all year in football. And Greg Cosell, top of next hour. Cannot wait. 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
0: 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I already know it will annoy me. I'm preparing for it. I'm not sure the percentage of people that confuse ethics and morals, but they're totally different. Lawyers take classes on ethics. Lawyers don't take classes on morals. There's ethical courses to get a law degree, right? And ethics is about a standard of conduct. I've never had a boss come up to me. There's nothing in any of my contracts that are moral clauses. There are ethical standards, right? I can't take gifts from people, so I say stuff on the air. That's an ethical standard. Ethics is about a collection, a group. Morals is individual and personal. So Mike Vrabel and a reporter for the New York Times this offseason may have bothered you morally, but it was only an ethical lapse, we allegedly, with the reporter. There is a ethical standard at the New York Times and any newspaper about how information is collected. That's ethics. That's serious. Spygate would be an ethical lapse, right? Like, that's why the NFL has to step in and take draft picks away. What Vrabel did, allegedly, I don't care about. I literally do not care. And what's going to happen is New England is not going to win 14 games like last year. And they're not going to get to the Super Bowl like last year. Remember, Brady and Belichick only did it one time where they won 14 games and went to the Super Bowl in back-to-back years. They did that once. The greatest dynasty ever. Two dynasties. So the reason the Patriots are not going to win 14 games, they're not. And the reason they're not going to go to the Super Bowl is they're going to probably be a wild card team and have to go on the road a bunch. It's called their schedule. Let me give you what happens in the first month at Seattle, at Jacksonville, and at Buffalo. Yeah, that's a rough stretch. Let me give you some October and early November at Chicago, Green Bay, and Detroit. Let me give you how it closes out at Harbaugh, Herbert, Buffalo, at Mahomes and Andy Reid, Denver. They're going to go 10-7, or they're going to go 11-6, and they're going to make the playoffs and head on the road. That's what's going to happen. It's going to have nothing, nada, zilch to do with the thing that you're uncomfortable with morally. And you say, Colin, you're a journalist. Yes, I am. I care about ethical standards. I care about anything that becomes a gate. Spygate, Deflategate, I'll listen to that. Doesn't mean I buy it, but I'll listen to that. You're not going to tell me morally. It used to be morally. People, well, gay marriage, smoking pot. I don't want to hear your morals. I'm not interested in any of your moral stuff. Ethical stuff we can discuss. Yes, in fact, according to Oxford College, morals are an individual, personal, internal beliefs about right and wrong. Ethics are a standard of conduct established by a group, just for clarity. So I know that story's coming. I can tell you right now, I know it's coming. Because they're going to go, they may be 1-3 in September. And here comes that little subset of, what's wrong? I don't know. Josh Allen, Darnold and the Seahawks, playing down in Jacksonville where it's 98 when you're a northern team. That's what's wrong. Here was Brian Hoyer yesterday on why players love Vrabel.
1: Vrabel's an alpha dog. Let's just put it that way. Anybody who was in New England, now I missed him by a year as a player, but I caught back up with him on the coaching side in Houston. And no one is going to be more of an alpha than Vrabel. And the players, they just respect him the moment he steps in front of them. And he's got that vibe, but he also, the former player in him, he sat in their seat so he can relate to him. And I think the one thing that I kept seeing last year was the guys buying in, and then they had success and they buy in more. And all of a sudden, the next thing you look up and they're in the Super Bowl.
0: So they played last year the fewest playoff teams of any NFL team, four. and they were 2-2. They kind of got a scheduling break. But I'll tell you right now, I'll tell you where I'm buying stock on Robert Kraft, Vrabel, Drake May, and Josh McDaniel. A plus. That team is always going to be in the Super Bowl hunt. And you, in the other thing, now I'll people will say this to me from time, because I have talked about this issue on my podcast and on this network. People will say, well, why aren't you talking about it? Because I don't care. You can't make me care about people's personal life and morals issues. I'll discuss ethical issues all the time. I don't care about morals. Your morals aren't mine. I mean, people do what they do individually with their families and stuff. That's on them. Go get help. Go get therapy. Go get counseling. I'm rooting for the families. I'm rooting for family structure to be enabled and supported. And I don't have to love somebody, but I'm not interested in it. Ethics, we can have several conversations. I saw this. So I like AJ Brown, but I said 3 years ago, I don't think he and Jalen Hurts, it doesn't work. He's reading books on the sidelines. Like, let's not go there. Let's just move on. And it took years and years and years and years. And finally, Howie Roseman went, yeah, let's move him. And I think it's the right move. I would have done it a year earlier, but I think it's the right move. Because if you looked at the data told you that the less Jalen Hurts focused on AJ Brown, the numbers told you, the better the Eagles were. That's not a knock. I think he'll go to New England and crush. I mean, some people, you know, you spend a certain time in a certain organization and it doesn't work. But my theory on quarterbacks and wide receiver drama, I'm going to almost always defend the quarterback. It can be Dez and Dak, AJ and Jalen Hurts. It can be Diggs and Josh Allen. It can be OBJ and Baker Mayfield, Antonio Brown and Brady. It's almost always the wide receiver needs attention and validation and catches. Because a quarterback, let's be honest about this, they have to feed the entire family. A wide receiver just wants to get fed himself. And I don't blame him at all. And I think AJ is going to crush in New England. But there are certain bets that I will make every time. And if a quarterback and a wide receiver have drama, I'm going to support the quarterback. So, and I hear this all the time. Well, everybody loves their quarterback to be one of the guys. Well, they're not really one of the guys. There's a reason you and your boss aren't best friends. Every parenting book will tell you when kids are under 15, they can't be your best friend. There's got to be boundaries. Sometimes they're going to hate you. That's called parenting. Now, as you age and they're 38 and you're 70 and then you're great friends with your kids, that's different. They live with themselves. They've got their own rules. They've got their own house. They have their own relationships. Go be a best friend. But at 12, they can't be your best friend. Your son can't be your best friend. You're the mom. You're the parent. There are boundaries. And I kind of think there are with my boss, there are boundaries. I'm a boss at my company. There are boundaries. And I think the reality is quarterbacks are a conduit to management sometimes. They're a conduit to the coach. They're the boss. I know. You want them to be best friends. I don't need Jalen Hurts chugging Bud Lights on a Tuesday with a Mike linebacker. I don't need it. If they want to do it individually, fine. I just don't need it. So AJ, and by the way, they have not talked reportedly since they broke up. Well, it's camp. They're busy. It's different in basketball. I do need Tatum and Jaylen Brown because there's only five starters and they have to work together very, very well, right? Because they're both elite players. I would like to have a decent relationship. In football, quarterback, wide receiver, I could care less. Wide receivers generally hang out with wide receivers. Quarterbacks hang out with coaches. That's just the way it is. So A.J. Brown will crush in New England, though. He talked this week about his relationship with Jalen.
2: No, it's not about no closure or anything, man. It's love. You know, I want a Super Bowl ring with them. And it's always be love, no matter how anyone feels. You know, I love Philly, and I will always love Phily. But I'm here now, and that's where my feet are, and that's what I'm focused on. I want to say I'm in a better place, you know. I wasn't in a bad place in Philly, you know. So I leave it at that.
0: For the record, Jalen had a higher completion percentage when targeting Saquon Barkley, Dallas Goedert, and Devontae Smith. Passer rating, excuse me, when he was in Philadelphia, right? Like he actually has a higher. Now, some of that could be A.J. Brown goes downfield more. A.J. Brown draws the best cornerback. There's a lot of things that fall into this. It's not that A.J. Brown's not good, but when they targeted him seven or fewer times, Jalen Hurts the last 2 years hasn't lost a game. He doesn't lose games. So, you know, I can love somebody, but there can be a reality simultaneously of like, yeah, it's time. It's time for the A-plus receiver to go get Drake May. And Drake May throws about as accurate a deep ball as the league has. So that's going to work just fine.
3: All right.
0: I'm sorry, J-Mac, on the morals things.
5: I got so much to say on that. But on your A.J. Brown point, I will note, you know, if you're QB1 and I'm wide receiver one and you get me traded, don't think I'm going to be taking your calls, bro.
0: You know? Well, if you
5: I'm not surprised A.J. Brown and Hurts haven't talked. That was an ugly ending. All the reports that were out there clearly are true. They had beef.
0: The alpha in that is not the unhappy wide receiver. It's the quarterback. The quarterback runs the show.
5: He does.
0: I mean, we have two mics, but they only have one ball. The quarterback runs the show. Let me tell you about something most people have never heard of and probably should have. It's called Byrna. 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
20: Here's something pretty disturbing I discovered while researching this podcast. This is what it actually says on the Los Angeles Police Department website. The site states that the Adult Missing Persons Unit investigates 3,200 cases a month, and 70% of those missing people are found or returned voluntarily within 2 or 3 days. It goes on to explain, and I quote here, "Since being a missing person is not a crime, police are given a very limited role while conducting these types of investigations." At the bottom of the webpage, it gets more disturbing. There's a section titled, "What if they never returned?" And here's the official police advice. In such situations, you may want to enlist the services of a private investigator to assist in your search. If you can't afford a PI, the police elaborate, quote, "Another option would be to contact the Salvation Army, which has a missing persons locator program." There is not a single sentence on the LAPD website that would lead a loved one of a missing person to have any faith that the police would properly investigate it. What the LAPD is basically saying is, if someone you love goes missing, don't overreact. They'll probably turn up, unless they don't, in which case you should get someone besides the police to look into it. All this is my way of saying, if the police took missing persons cases as seriously as they do, say, bank robberies, I wouldn't have had to do this podcast in the first place and end up chasing a violent criminal halfway around the country. I'm Neil Strauss, and you can hear the full story of To Live and Die in L.A.
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Text line, phone line. Yesterday, great program. Enjoyed our conversations with Jamie Bradford. Looking forward to another round of pigskin prognostication with you here on the program. Kind of reminds me of the old show back in the day. I remember we would drive to the high school football games because, of course, my dad was the principal at the high school, so he had to attend every game. I don't know if that was like a rule or what, but, of course, we had the South Carolina High School League pass, which was always nice, but I would go with him, and we'd go to all the games. And on the way to the games, you'd get Leonard's Losers with Leonard Post Toasties making his predictions. Danny Ford

0: Jesus after these words from dear old Dad.
1: I mean, come on. What? Like, it's so good. What a genius concept. It's kind of sad that something like that, it just can't be replicated the way that it was. It was just a different era of radio. It's kind of like, what was the other thing? The Rest of the Story with Paul Harvey. Remember that? Good day. I talked about that several months ago, maybe 2 years ago. I don't know. I've talked about it before. But, you know, those Paul Harvey moments. Leonard's Loser was my Friday evening going to high school football games Paul Harvey moment. Because we'd have it on. And then, of course, you were hoping. It's kind of like SportsCenter. You were hoping that your team's game got covered during the little spiel where Leonard would talk about all the teams. I'll see if I can dig up one where he talks about Clemson. But if you didn't get in there, then right at the end of the show, he would always hit you with Leonard's list of likely losers, and he would go on and on and on about all of the different teams around the country. Baylor's going to lose to Arkansas. Texas will lose to Bern. Southern Cal will lose to UCLA. Like, he would go through the whole thing. It was great stuff. Your weekly load of smart pills is what he called it. Raising your pigskin IQ. We'd eat barbecue at a little place in Blackville called Duke's, which I know there's some great barbecue joints around here. If anybody wants to sponsor the show, I'll be happy to come out there and try the wares. But as I was growing up, it was Duke's in Blackville. And more than anything for me about Duke's, it was the hash, the type of hash that they had for the rice. Never have I seen it duplicated. And the sauce that they had for the barbecue. Those two things alone in 1987 would have been enough to make a 10-year-old Swanee a happy camper. That and some hush puppies. But we'd hop in the car, man, and my dad would fire up the radio. I think back then we were probably listening to it on WBAW, which is the local channel there in Barnwell. And man, when Leonard's Losers came on, we didn't have, you know, for our kids, like, we didn't have cell phones in the car. We had to listen and lock in. We could just throw our AirPods in and ignore what was happening around us. Now, our parents might have been smoking cigarettes while we're going down. We're like traveling in an ashtray. but man, when Leonard's Losers would come on, holy moly. What a show that was. Let me see if I can dig up a Clemson pick from him. This is what, 1992? Because that would be awesome. All right, here we go.
0: Clemson versus South Carolina. Sparky Woods and his Dominickers have been laying stronger eggs of late and have every intention of causing a high pigskin cholesterol count in the big bad felines on Saturday in Death Valley. But it's doubtful if they can shut down all the arteries in this orange pride. Leonard's Loser, in a close one, South Carolina.
1: Okay. I've never said this on the air, but listening back to that and thinking about the way I felt about it, Leonard's Loser, at least in the South, I have no idea if that show was coast to coast. That show, I can remember hoping to hear him predict that Clemson would win the game. He was Lee Corso, I think, before Lee Corso. Because I remember just waiting for that moment to hear, would Leonard pick your team to win? And I'm sure Gamecock fans felt the same way. Golly, that was great. I wish I could just play old episodes of that. Or even better, can I write the script, feed it into AI, and have it spit back some Leonard Post toasties? Can we do that? I wonder if AI could write a script similar to Leonard's Losers for Clemson's

0: week one matchup at LSU. That might be, I'll tell you what, I'm making a note. I'm going to do that for tomorrow. I'm going to read the script. Leonard's losers. I got to write this down real quick. Leonard's loser script. All right. If you like it, maybe we'll do it every week. Anyway, speaking of LSU, Lane Kiffin met with the media. I promised you yesterday we'd hear from him today. So we're going to jump into some of that conversation here as he met with the media on Monday following the scrimmage that LSU had on Saturday.
1: Yeah, I thought the first defense played extremely well. Gave the offense a lot of pressure and really good in coverage. So that was great to see. Obviously, anytime in scrimmages, you know, both sides are never going to look really good. And so the first offense struggled for a while, then came back and played well later, which is what we hope for. But there's a lot of good things to evaluate. We played for a long time, I think 170 total plays. So that was really good to see, to get a lot of information on our guys, and half of it being tackling helped us on some evals too.
0: Kiffin was asked about transfer wide receiver from Troy, Roman Mothershed, who was working out with the tight ends, and how that tight end room was kind of shaping up.
1: Yeah, we held trade as today, just as normal type of decisions, and so we just ran him there on some routes and things like that. But Roman's doing well outside, and he's been playing well for us and making big plays.
0: Ed Orgeron's back helping out with the staff, and he was asked about where he was during the scrimmage.
1: Yeah, he wasn't feeling real well. We sent him home, and so we expect him to be back soon. You can imagine what that conversation was like, but go ahead.
0: Kiffin was asked if this was a tough part of camp because you're sort of caught up in the middle between the beginning and the end of getting prepared for Clemson.
1: And if it is, it's tough for them. Yeah, I mean, that's where they got to push. And, you know, we went out there today and it's really hot and did some long drives where they had to stay in with no subs for them to get used to it. So, you know, we've got to push through. We've got to do better, even in areas, you know, that maybe we're really good, or individual players that performed really well Saturday. Like, we got to go to another level. We got to play better than what we played all around. And especially our backups got to play better so we can rotate. We try to make it as hard as possible. I mean, we gave them a break today. You know, 4 minutes. But, you know, you always want to try to create practice harder than the game. And the only way to do that is to really, really push.
0: Last season at Ole Miss, the Rebels finished overall number one in the Southeastern Conference in net punt average. And Kiffin was asked about what his philosophy is and what's made it work so well.
1: Yeah, all starters are available. We always look at, you know, what's the difference between them and the next guy. Because ideally you'd like it not to be, so you create more roles and less play counts come off. And also part of punt is having a great gunner, which we did last year. We played a receiver that was lights out at gunner that forced a lot of fair catches. So it all goes together. We just always kind of look outside the box for ideas.
0: Kiffin was also asked what his thoughts were on preseason polls, given the fact that LSU was also ranked 11th by the AP.
1: I don't think anything of it, and that's just not coach speak. I mean, I've been parts of where we've been low a year ago and finished really high, and where we've been really high and finished really low. So, and more, now more than ever, it really shouldn't mean anything. I mean, we don't know as coaches, let alone media or coaches know other teams, because we barely know our own team how we'll play, because you have so many new players. There's no way you could figure it out, and I haven't studied it because there's no reason to, but I bet you analytics from the last 2 years of polls and where people have finished compared to where they start probably have been a long ways off compared to years ago, my guess.
0: Kiffin was asked what he looks for at this point of camp to kind of know how his team, or if his team, is making progress.
1: Well, there's a lot of things. I mean, we really try to look at individual players, where they're at, and then from their groups, and then from their sides of the ball. And then what roles can we start to mold people into? You know, we try to look at not just week one, but week three, week five, week seven. You know, maybe there's players that aren't projecting to maybe be ready for certain roles, but maybe they will be because they're younger players or struggling to learn. So we're in constant meetings about that and trying always to fit pieces and figure out where somebody can take a few plays off of some situation of someone else.
0: interesting stat here in this one. It's about Lane Kiffin's success since the green dot has been put on the helmet in college football. And he was asked sort of how that maybe has helped his team over the years.
1: Do you know our total offense ranking and quarterback ranking since the green dot came around? I feel like you do. I thought that's where you were going. I believe we're number one in the country over green dot time of total offense and passing offense. So I think it's benefited us. I think that speaks a lot to Charlie and his ability to communicate to the quarterback, and then the relationship developed in that and how that all works. It's not just as easy to just give a play. I shouldn't say that. Some people do that. Ours is a lot more in depth of what we do and how we work it and where the 15 cuts off, the 15 seconds, and our ability to get things done fast and in fast so we can still talk to them all the way up to that point. Or if you think about it, if you're a slower team, you don't have very long to talk to until it comes off. So I think it's been a great benefit to our last two quarterbacks and how they played.
2: And the stat is, since the green dot has been in the helmet, Charlie Weiss and Lane Kiffin have scored the most points in college football. Charlie has to get top billing because he was in those games where you were not. But
1: I like that.
2: How cool is it, Coach, that you get the chance to talk to the quarterback seconds before the play is called?
1: I think it's cool that Charlie's first. I like that stat. I'm going to go tell him that. Give him some rat poison. He's first in the country. I didn't see you knew more to me. I knew yards and passing yards. I didn't know total points. So I think that speaks a lot, obviously, to Charlie, like I said. And you're doing that in the SEC. You know, there's a lot of easier conferences defensive-wise definitely to do that in. So, again, just what I said, that's why he was so sought after. He's been so sought after for a couple years around the country and why he makes what he makes.
0: Lane Kiffin was also asked about LSU running back Harlem Berry and what he thinks that young man could do in the offense.
1: Yeah, I think I remember Harlem's young, you know, when he got here 1 year and coming from a smaller league before that. And so there's some transition in that. And everybody nowadays just expects everybody to be an impact player immediately. And so I think he started to run the ball more physical. He had some good, had a good long touchdown run Saturday. So I'm very excited about where he can get to.
0: Kiffin was also asked about his thoughts on the positives and negatives of playing freshman players, and more specifically, some of the young guys on their defensive line.
1: I mentioned it before, you know, study everything we do. If you study old teams win now, and I just think that's the maturity of the player, especially the fourth, fifth year player, and how they think and what's important to them, and they're used to playing too. They're veterans. Even the NFL, obviously the fifth year player plays different than the rookie usually, so there's a lot of concern there. And so, you know, how much can we get them ready to do, and that they play really well versus the mistakes that they make, especially because of our schedule. The opener and the ninth SEC game, you don't have those games that, you know, you had those opportunities before.
0: Kiffin was also asked about the backup quarterback situation and how he kind of feels those guys have progressed halfway through fall camp.
1: Yeah, I think they both have really come a long way since they got here. Son's throwing motion looks completely different, if you notice that. And he's really worked hard on that. I give credit to Jack downstairs with that also. And both those kids have done really well. They got to take care of the ball better, which sometimes happens because they're trying to force plays to win the number two spot. But we're really pleased at that position in general, where it was in the spring, where it is in the fall, is really different.
0: So there you go, a few minutes of Lane Kiffin. And again, we got an article over on ClemsonSportsTalk.com about that as well. Just trying to keep you abreast of everything taking place in Baton Rouge as Clemson and LSU get ready to face off. Hard to believe we're closing in on just 2 weeks away from kickoff of the campaign for the Clemson Tigers and the LSU Tigers, these two teams meeting again. And, you know, as Jamie Bradford and I talked about yesterday, one of the bad sides of the expansion of conferences and more importantly, the number of games that you play in conferences, so many of these games have been diminished. And you know, if your league's adding a bunch of new teams in it, like some of these conferences have, like the Big Ten and the ACC, yeah, that gives you a new venue to play in Dallas. It gives you a new venue to play in Cal. But it's not the same as getting to play at Oklahoma, you know, getting to play at Ohio State and things of that nature, what would now be out-of-conference games. And so, you know, that's something that I hate that stuff's vanishing. I hate that we see all these neutral site games popping up. I don't mind a neutral site game every once in a while. As a matter of fact, I would encourage, I would be in favor of this. Instead of a home and home, do a three-ski, you know, do a home, away, and a neutral. I like something like that. Anyway,
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0: It's a Thursday. Clemson Sports Talk preseason prognostications, predictions for the people. A lot of alliteration here as we roll through these lists. All right, today we got NC State, Northwestern, and Oklahoma on the docket. And I'll have to admit to you, I like two of these teams pretty well and one not so much. I have faith in one of these teams. Well, maybe faith in two. I have faith that one's not going to be very good. I have faith that one's going to be pretty good, and I don't have much faith in the other. We'll figure out who all those are after I kind of give you the rundown and the layout of how I see things shaking out during the college football season. But we'll begin in Raleigh. You know, obviously, look, man, this Dave Doran is not a likable guy. Just not. I don't know that there's a more punchable face in the Atlantic Coast Conference. And there have been moments during his time at NC State where I really thought that they were going to figure out a way to challenge Clemson. They've certainly beaten Clemson during his time there, occasionally, rarely, but it's happened. But this feels like a year that has to be a breakthrough campaign for Dave Doran. I mean, he's just been there for so long. And maybe more than anything, this season, he's got a quarterback in C.J. Bailey who a lot of people really like. But 13 years at any school is pretty monumental. And he's been consistent. 8 wins, 7 wins, 9 wins. I'm just kind of bouncing through, you know, 8, 9 wins every year. But not once has he kicked in that 10-plus win door. Now, remember where he came from. He was at Northern Illinois and led them to a 12-1 record and a matchup in the Orange Bowl back in 2012, but he didn't coach that bowl game, and Northern Illinois got beat by Florida State to finish the season 12-2. But the year prior, they were 11-3 and won the GoDaddy Bowl. And he goes to NC State, and he starts to turn that program around. They win 3 games his first year, and then they've been consistent, 8, 7, 7, 9, 9. You know, that's kind of been who they are, but they hadn't crossed over 10. But this is a year where people are looking at NC State and thinking, okay, a couple of things. One, they have a favorable schedule. A lot of people really like NC State's schedule for this fact. They don't face Clemson. They don't face Miami. They don't face SMU. Those are some of the top teams projected in the Atlantic Coast Conference, and they're just not on the schedule. And their quarterback, C.J. Bailey, might be one of the best ones in the league. So, if you're taking NC State to win 10 games, it's going to be about Bailey at 6'6", 218 pounds. He's proven in moments that he can be a winner. As a true freshman, I should say, he played really well. 2,400 yards, 17 touchdowns. He's now a junior, much more grown up, much more mature. I think he's still is mistake prone, but he's got escapability in the pocket. He can extend plays because of that, and he's got a big arm. You know, that's one of the things that people, I think, like most about him is that he can keep a play alive, and then a wide receiver runs by a safety or a corner, and he can still chunk it. Kurt Roper's their new offensive coordinator, and so I think the fans are hoping that, you know, that'll be an improvement for them as well. And if they can rush the football, you know, if they can run the ball, keep the down and distance favorable, don't play too far behind the sticks, then all of a sudden the play action, Bailey's ability to move the ball downfield, obviously improves significantly. The offensive line, I'll say this, and those guys are really good. And Spike Sewell's, man, he's one of the toughest offensive lineman in the country. He's the second team preseason All-ACC center, according to Phil Steele. And that was the highest designation of any Wolfpack on Phil Steele's list. The defense, however, is probably a question this year. You know, most of the time under Dave Durin, you could kind of count on that defense showing up and having a bit of an impact. But I think there are enough questions around this defense, not to mention staff changes. And anytime, and we've talked about several staffs, that's one of the things that's probably jumped out at me the most as we've gone through team after team after team. As much as we talk about quarterback changing, we talk a lot about the staff changing. Here's how I think it'll all shake out, though, for the Wolfpack. I think they go on the road to Virginia, and I think they're going to win that opener. Now, that's a flip-flop game, okay, but I'm going to lean in on it for the Wolfpack. I could go the other way here. Then they have a bye week, because remember, that game was supposed to be played in Brazil. They'll face Richmond and move to 2-0. Then they go on the road to Vanderbilt. And I picked NC State to win this game. I don't necessarily love this pick, but this is, again, one of those games that they've got to have if they're going to get to 10 wins. I think they'll beat App State and move to 4-0, but they will get beat taking their first loss. They'll bounce back against Wake Forest, and they'll head into the bye. I've got them at 5-1 going into their bye week. They'll beat Stanford and move to 6-1, but Cal will come across the country and win, and they will fall to 6-2. They'll beat Duke 7-2. They'll beat Syracuse 8-2. They lose at Florida State, but then they beat North Carolina. I've got North Carolina State 9-3, but I could easily flip multiple games on this schedule. I could see them losing to Virginia. I could see them losing to Vanderbilt. And if that were the case, all of a sudden they're a disappointing 7-5. But I think they're going to win against Virginia and Vandy, and they're going to finish 9-3, just shy of 10 wins for Dave Durin. When we come back, Northwestern's on the docket. Stay with us.
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0: Clemson Sports Salt Lawton Swan. It is a Thursday afternoon. All right. Don't forget, when you're up in Tigertown, to check out Alumni Hall. 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It's Alumni Hall, where Tiger fans shop. All right, so here's what we got. Northwestern on the list. And this is the first team that we've talked about on this show where I started to feel like I'd covered this team already. And so I looked back through my notes. I was like, man, did I do Northwestern twice? And I don't see them. So I'm going to say I did not, because I've been writing these down every single day. And by the way, when I penciled in NC State at 9-3 and 6-3 in the ACC, you ever seen the movie Liar Liar, where he's trying to write down some information, but it's a lie and he can't do it because I don't want to give the plot line away, but yeah, he's forced to not lie. When I wrote that, my brain was almost like, Swanee, don't write that. Put 8-4. Put 8-4, 6-4. But I said 9-3, 6-3, and that's what I'm going to live and die with that. I'm going to live and die with that. I'm not sure they'll beat Vandy. We'll see. I'm not sure they'll beat Virginia. But let's talk about Northwestern. There aren't many teams in the country that had more room to improve than Northwestern did a year ago. They were 7-6 overall, 4-5, and people really are beginning to buy in a little bit. But this league is tough. The Big Ten, much like the Southeastern Conference, you run into some buzzsaws. They hired Chip Kelly to run the offense. 15 years ago, that's a big deal. I'll wait and see. They got some decent quarterback options. But I don't think they finish above 500. I really don't. Like, I for the life of me, I can't find the wins on some of these team schedules. People feel positive about them. I do not. So forget about the scheme, forget about Chip Kelly, the motion, the eye candy, the horizontal stretch, all the stuff that you're going to expect to see from Chad Morris at Clemson. I just don't really think they've got the horses. Aiden Childs, the Michigan State transfer, he's one of the three guys with the potential to be the starter. They have not named one yet. Ryan Bowe's another kid. He's been in the program for a while. Childs is the one that a lot of people think is going to earn the job because of his size, 6'4", 225. You know, he's got that NFL-type arm that you're going to look at him and go, that guy looks the part. He might carry a clipboard in the NFL for his whole career. He might be a third-string guy for 3 or 4 seasons. But maybe he's got a chance because of his frame. Now, whether or not he fits the system as well as some of the other two guys, I don't know about that. But here's how I see this season playing out for Northwestern. And quite frankly, it's not very good. They'll open the season with a victory over South Dakota State. Then they have a bye week. Colorado comes to Northwestern. This is kind of a toss-up game, but I'm going to take the Buffaloes getting a win there. I could certainly yield that one to Northwestern. I think even I talked about that when we covered Colorado, that I thought this was a toss-up game, but I took the Buffalo, and I don't have them doing very well, Colorado, that is, in the Big 12. So I don't think either of these teams is very good, but I'm going to pick Colorado to win it. They'll get beat on the road in Bloomington against Indiana. They're going to get beat at home by a Penn State team that a lot of people, again, favoring them to be in the top 25 in Matt Campbell's first season. They will beat Ball State and lose at Michigan State. They'll beat Rutgers, but they're going to lose at Oregon. Like, have I said anything crazy yet? I don't think so. They're going to get beat by Iowa. That's a little bit of a, you know, it's a home game for Northwestern. Maybe they win it, but I'm going to take Iowa there. They're going to lose to Ohio State, and then that's going to set off two more losses on the back end, losing to Minnesota on the road and Illinois on the road. Three road games to close the season. I don't think they're going to win one of them. I actually have Northwestern taking a little bit of a slide back this year. I've got Northwestern at 3-9 and 1-8 overall. So we'll go ahead and lock it in. Something I said a little bit earlier. Team I believe in, Northwestern. I believe they will be 3-9, 4-8, somewhere in there under 500. Team I do not believe in, NC State at 9-3. I think that could waffle as far back as maybe 6-6, but I'm going to stick with what I projected. The other team I believe in this year out of these three teams is Oklahoma. I think my number and how I see them is probably going to be about right for Brent Venables, and I trust Brent Venables with the job that he is doing there with the Oklahoma Sooners. So, with a quick break, when we come back, we'll take a look at the greatest Clemson defensive coordinator of all time. And a guy, if Dabo Swinney hung it up today, given what Brent Venables has done at Oklahoma, you'd be foolish not to welcome him back to Clemson with open arms. We'll talk about what the Sooners will do in 2026 when we get back. Keep it locked right here on Fox Sports Radio 1400.
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0: final segment, hour number one on a Thursday. Man, don't forget about our friends at Lake Murray Mosquito Joe. If you go to lakemurray.mosquitojoe.com right now, it takes you to Kiss of Me. I don't know why. I really don't. So click on the little Find My Local Joe, punch in your zip code, and then you'll find Mosquito Joe of Lake Murray. Give him a call today. 803-253-1654. Let them know Swanee sent you. 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Professional, reliable, effective. You get a text message when they're coming. You get a text message if your tech can't make it. They'll reschedule. They will reschedule you if the weather's bad. I mean, man, it's spectacular. Mosquito Joe of Lake Murray. Give them a call today. 253-1654. Oklahoma, Brent Venables, my man, the only coach that I have ever taken off the reporter hat when speaking with him.
1: How dare you?
0: Listen, it was 44-16, stomping of Alabama. And while everybody's pomping circumstanced about the 44, your boy Swanee was eyeballing that 16. And I recognized pretty quickly that the reason Clemson's had so much success is as much, if not more, about the defense than the offense. And I hate every moment when I think about the fact that Brent Venables is at Oklahoma and not at Clemson. You wonder if Brent Venables had stayed in Tigertown, what does this dip that you are currently in look like? Does this dip still exist if Brent Venables is at Clemson? And yeah, some of that fall occurred under him, but man, how much does it change things from 2022 forward if he's still at Clemson right now? I think it is at least worth wondering. But all that being said, what Brent Venables has done is similar to what it's like with Clemson players in the NFL right now, in that Oklahoma is a team I can get behind. Oklahoma is a team I can support. And they are a legitimate college football playoff contender this year in my mind. I think in the minds of a lot of people, they are too. But again, these are tough schedules. And they didn't do themselves any favor with a matchup in week two against Michigan. I mean, that's a whole nother ball of wax to deal with. Potentially, though, the upside of this schedule, maybe they're a 10-2 team. I don't see anything better than 10-2. And I don't see anything worse than maybe 8-4. But we're going to look at their schedule. John Mateer. He'll be the straw that stirs the drink. He's back after passing for 2,885 yards a year ago. 14 touchdowns and 11 interceptions. He's got to improve those numbers. Got to get the touchdowns up, interceptions down. He started 12 games a year ago. And while a total of 22 touchdowns is good because of what he did on the ground as well with 8, he's got to be better protecting the ball. He's got to have fewer what you probably would label like hero ball moments where he's going to try to save the game on his own. He's got to trust his running game. He's got to trust his wide receivers. He's got to trust his defense and be willing to maybe take that sack and punt than to put a ball in peril. Now, they did add Trell Harris from Virginia. Kind of weird. Harris played for Tony Elliott. Now he's playing for Brent Venables. He caught 59 passes for 847 yards and 5 touchdowns last season. Plus, 161 of those came against Duke in the ACC championship. So you've given Mateer another receiver and a guy that can be a game-changing player for them on the offensive side of the ball, potentially. On the defense, man, Venables, the dude is just a stalwart in the middle. I mean, he builds that defense from the inside gaps to the outside. They're going to dominate the run game. They're going to stuff the ball at the line of scrimmage. And I might argue that because of his coaching, there are not smarter linebackers, or maybe the word's not even smarter, that there are not more well-prepared linebackers in the country than what Brent Venables has under his tutelage. They mix things up defensively. You never know what's coming. Is it cover three? Is there a blitz coming off the edge? Where's that pressure? Or is that pressure just simulated? Like, there's so much to like about Brent Venables and his defenses and the way they can confuse and deceive people. But here's how I have their schedule playing out. They open the season, they'll beat UTEP. They will go on the road to Michigan. I'd love to pick Brent Venables to win this game, but that environment early in the season, I don't see it. I think Michigan wins that game in Ann Arbor, as much as I hate it. They'll bounce back and beat New Mexico to go to 2-1, but they will lose on the road in Athens, and they'll be 2-2 at the bye. And that's frustrating, because following the bye, you got the Red River rivalry versus Texas, the old Cotton Bowl Stadium. I think Texas is going to win that. They're actually going to be under 500, as much as I love Brent Venables. They're going to be under 500 heading into week 7. They'll beat Kentucky, pull back to 500. They'll go above 500 when they beat Mississippi State. I think they will beat South Carolina when they host the Gamecocks. That game's not going to go like it did last time, where South Carolina scored like 21 points in 45 seconds. They will beat Florida on the road. I think they will beat Ole Miss at home on November the 14th, but they get beat the following week at home by Texas A&M, and then they beat Missouri. Sounds like a really good season for them, right? You're going, man, Swanee, that sounds like a team that's really good. Well, they're 8-4, but their losses are to Michigan, Georgia, Texas, and A&M. That's just tough sledding for Venables, unfortunately, but I like his team, and I think they're really good. They might be an 8-4 team that I might say could be worth, depending on how they look, chance to play in the college football playoff. Hour 2, flip side, keep it locked. Stay with us.

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0: is our number two. That's Drive Time right here on the show that shakes the Southland. Clemson Sports Talk Law, the Swan with you on a Thursday afternoon. Longtime legendary Clemson SID, Clemson Hall of Famer Tim Murray on the guest line today. Tim, welcome in. Hope you're doing well.
1: Doing well, Lawton. How are you today?
0: Great. Glad we got college football coming up. It won't be long, a little over a week before some teams kick off, and then 2 weeks away from just a loaded slate. And, of course, Clemson and LSU both preparing for that game. And I've been keeping my eyes on both programs. You know, there's so many interesting dynamics about this game, but recently it was announced that College Game Day is going to be there for this matchup. I think that's one of those things that's probably not surprising given the weekend, but man, that only adds to the hype and the anticipation of this matchup.
1: Yeah, absolutely. And of course, whenever they're doing Game Day, that just becomes kind of the focal point of ESPN's coverage, all the different things they'll talk about. The week of the game leading up to it, the promotion of being game now. Now, of course, everybody knows it's at LSU, and it's Lane Kiffin's first game at LSU. They're obviously going to get a high percentage of the attention, but that's okay. So we're looking forward to it.
0: So in terms of that, let me ask you, because Clemson's played some really good neutral site games over the year to open the season. They've played some, you know, tough road openers, in fact, in the past. But is this perhaps the most significant road opener they've ever had in Clemson football history? And there's a couple of factors that I want to add to this. There was an era where the stadiums weren't nearly the size that they are today. So that probably is a factor, too. And I would argue that the sport wasn't as big at times as maybe it is today. So is this, in your mind, Clemson's greatest road opener in history?
1: No.
0: Wow.
1: The answer to that question would be the 1982 game against Georgia, which was Clemson, the defending national champion, against Georgia, who had won the national championship the previous year. So you had each of the most recent national championship teams playing against each other on a Monday night. It was the Monday night before the NFL season started, so we were the Monday night football game before the NFL season began. It was a 9 o'clock primetime game, and believe me, it was huge because both of those teams were, I mean, we were in the middle of a 32-2 run between 1981 and 1983. Georgia had Herschel Walker. Georgia has had their only regular season loss when Herschel Walker was in school for those 3 years was to Clemson the previous

0: into my thought on this LSU game, and I'm not going to disagree with the legendary Tim Beret here on the program, but I will ask, how different was the coverage? Because I was only 5 years old, Tim. How different was the coverage of something like that nationally at that point versus what we would have seen today, potentially, if that game were what this game is, if that makes sense?
1: See, I make the point that the coverage nationally in the 80s was much, much greater for that game in that era in general, because you had all the major newspapers had national college football people who covered the game. And so you had the New York Times, the Chicago Tribune, the Los Angeles Times, the Dallas Morning News. I bet the Atlanta Constitution had 8 guys covering that game. You don't have anything close to that today.
0: Wow.
1: Today there are national websites like The Athletic, but even the Washington Post, they don't have a national college football writer that'll come down and cover the game. I'm sure you got a lot of websites and all, but no, the coverage was much great. I mean, you would probably have 60 writers cover that game of major newspapers. The LSU Clemson game, you might have 20.
0: Now, when you go back, Tim, I know your capacity was a little bit different then, but you were also on the road for that game, so that would have been, you know, something that was really not under y'all's jurisdiction at the time, you and Mr. Bradley. But do you remember walking into that press box in that game and just thinking, and you had been at Notre Dame for some spectacular years as well. I mean, did you walk into that press box and go, holy smokes, this feels different?
1: Well, I did. You're right. I mean, Notre Dame in 1977 won the national championship, and that I had been to the Notre Dame Southern Cal game that year was unbelievable. The Notre Dame Texas game in 1977 certainly had just as much coverage. But, you know, I do remember walking in the press box, and they actually were taping a pregame show, and they were interviewing Beano Cook. And that was the game where in the pregame, I think they did a half hour pregame actually, where Beano Cook made the regrettable statement that the only way Vanderbilt could win the SEC ever was if the other 9 schools, all their teams died in a plane crash.
0: Oh.
1: He said that on national TV, and oh boy, did we talk about a mistake and a pushback on something that was said, but
0: yikes.
1: That's where he said it in the pregame of the Clemson Georgia game in 1982.
0: Yeah, that would not have been all that long, I guess, after the Marshall tragedy too. So you factor that in. Ugh.
1: Yeah, you're right.
0: I did not realize Beano. There's better ways to say that, Beano. But Tim Beret with us here on the program. So what channel was that game on, Tim? Was that like a CBS national game or ABC?
1: It was on ABC. Keith Jackson did the game. And I'm trying to think. I guess he did it with Era. And so, yeah. Yep, that was 100% prime time, 9 o'clock, Monday night, Labor Day night.
0: Wow.
1: National TV.
0: Man, you know what? You know what?
1: I'd be interested to see if I could look up the ratings on that.
0: No kidding.
1: It was the only college football game being played. It was the only sporting event on television. Now, ESPN has started in 1979, but they probably had Australian rules football opposite it.
0: Yeah, I'm with you. Well, and I guess the other thing at that time that I regret at this point in my life, at least, is how difficult it is to find some of those games. I mean, occasionally you can find one on YouTube or something, but they're not always the best quality. I guess my question would be for you, Tim, are there archives of that kind of stuff in the athletic department of big matchups like that? And I mean, is there any way to, like, can you get your grubby little hands on a nice clean copy of that game?
1: Now, their Rick Bagby's department has

0: as a database. I've looked at the database for basketball. I've never really looked at the one for football. I got to believe that it's in there, that his Rick's predecessors did have copies of it. They probably have all the coaches' film also from, you know, from back then. But yeah, I got to believe it's on there. I mean, I've actually seen that game was a very defensive struggle. Georgia won 13-7 on a block punt that was knocked into the end zone. And that was their only touchdown of the game. We scored one touchdown and a Homer Jordan touchdown pass. But I believe it was the only punt Dale Hatcher had blocked in his career, and it was returned for a touchdown. There was much made about Herschel Walker had an injured thumb. It was actually a picture of him in a hospital room. I guess he had some kind of surgery or something, but everybody speculated there's no way Herschel's going to play. Well, he ended up playing. He had more carries than anybody else in the game, but once his defense really keyed on him, he only had 11 carries for 20 yards. But the key play of the game from a Georgia's offensive standpoint is that they faked the handoff reverse to Herschel, and a guy named Tron Jackson had a long run around the end that set up a score that kind of put the game away.
1: Man, it was a different era for sure. And Homer Jordan, am I correct on this? Homer Jordan was a senior that year. Was that his senior year?
0: That is correct. That was Homer's senior year. Yes.
1: Wow, what a game! And I think that Clemson team.
0: Yeah, we ended up 9-1-2. One, that so. Was that was the only game that Clemson lost that year.
1: Wow,
0: was to Georgia, who I believe played for the national championship at the end, but they lost their bowl game. Herschel lost. I think he lost just three games in his Georgia career: the regular season game to Clemson, and then two bowl games.
1: You know, it's kind of ironic, isn't it, Tim? I mean, for somebody like you that likes stats and numbers and historical significance of things, that Clemson and Georgia have both kind of had these two rises at seemingly the same time, you know, right? You know, with what they did in the early 80s, and then they both kind of had this lull, and then all of a sudden they both kind of reemerged. Obviously, Georgia's still sort of in that upper tier where Clemson is trying to get back to, but it's kind of ironic that these two schools are so close to one another and yet have had a shared window of success, if you will, at times.
0: Yeah, you're exactly right. We won the national championship in 81 and went 35 years without one. They won the national championship in 80 and went 41 years without one.
1: They won
0: another one the next year, but then we won another one 2 years later. So yeah, the similarities are amazing.
1: Tim Beret with us here on the program today, talking about Clemson and LSU as those two teams get set to battle September the 5th in Baton Rouge. So I'll ask you, other than that Georgia opener in 1982, is there a more impressive venue matchup, or whatever you want to say, for Clemson on the road in an opener that you can think of offhand? I know they've had some at Georgia over the years outside of that, but I would still, I would put this one up there, I would think.
0: Yeah, I think so. Unfortunately, you know, Clemson is not ranked in the AP poll, so you don't have a matchup of ranked teams. I believe we've had some others. I mean, obviously Clemson, Georgia, in 13, now that was at Clemson. The 14 game was a matchup of top 10 teams, I believe, in the preseason poll. So so you've had some other matchups of top 10s, if that's what you want to use as a barometer to say what would be significant opening games, certainly. But if you want to go just a pure importance in light of Clemson coming off a 7-6 season and getting off to a good start is huge for Clemson. And then from a LSU standpoint, you know, they had a disappointing season last year too. So, but they're starting a brand new era. So it's a very important game for both teams.
1: Tim, let me ask you about this Clemson Tiger team as they get ready, because I wrote an article the other day after Christopher Vezina met with the media, and you know, we've heard from him a few times over the years. But my biggest takeaway, honestly, I felt he was poised. And I don't know if that's going to translate to the field. You know, I don't know if that's going to necessarily mean that he's going to be the starter. But Tim, I think for a lot of Clemson fans, just having him in that moment sort of stand behind the microphone and really look and kind of feel the part, I felt much better about Clemson's overall situation after the opportunity to hear from him. Did you kind of feel the same way?
0: Yes, and I could take it to a different level because I was in the room when he was having that press conference. I went to his press conference, and I felt that he was poised and that the leadership qualities were there. And you've heard that from the other players who have done interviews, you know, talking about him. So, and you know, this is his fourth year here. So, I mean, I think he's got the intangibles, certainly necessary. When it comes to, you know, being with his teammates and being around his teammates, you can see that. So, certainly optimistic from that standpoint. He's just got to go out and do it on the field.
1: Well, and then I think the other thing too, you know, for me is that if I look back and I hate to be critical of anybody, but if I look back and I think about sometimes when I heard from Kay Klubnik, he always felt like a little bit nervous. I don't know, antsy, and that could be a media thing. You've worked with guys over the year. You've had guys that were probably great players that weren't great with the media and players that were great with the media, but maybe weren't great players. But it did feel like there was a composure to him that made me feel more comfortable in those moments than I felt almost every time I watched Cade Klubnik do an interview. I'll tell you one time where I didn't have that kind of vibe around Cade at the microphone was when he had gone into a game to replace DJ Uiagalelei. And after the game, he was asked about DJ and he talked about, you know, how much DJ had supported him and been behind him. And I think for a minute, maybe Cade kind of let a shell down, if you will, about who he is. You could almost see it. And I almost wonder if there's a little bit of maybe, I don't know if you call it realness or whatever, but man, it felt really authentic what I heard from Christopher Vezina, and that's the thing that I just was blown away, man. I really was.
0: Yeah. As far as Cade is concerned, after the game when he did come in off the bench for DJ, I do remember that. And sometimes, you know, when you're the backup guy and you're kind of a little bit more at ease with things, and he had done well as the backup when he'd come in, so maybe he felt a little less pressure that day. But overall, I agree with you. I think Christopher seems like he's got a good command of the locker room, good command of the huddle, and I think that's important.
1: Tim Beray. Tim, thank you so much for your time. Have a great weekend, and I can't believe we'll be talking to you about actual football games coming up next week.
0: Looking forward to it.
1: There you go. Long time and legendary Clemson SID Tim Beray here on the guest line. 803-450-0086. Clemson Sports Talk on Fox Sports Radio 1400 the Midlands and around the world on the iHeartRadio app. And yeah, I don't mean to besmirch the name of Cade Klubnik by any means, but Cade always, and maybe it's like a protective instinct, like you don't want to say too much. I'm not going to lie. There were moments after some losses where I thought Cade was real. And I'm not saying he was fake. I'm just saying, like, I think that he wasn't a natural. And while he might become a great player, I mean, I feel like Christopher Vezina might be a natural at the mic and a terrible player. But, buddy, I could not have stepped away from watching an interview and felt more confident and comfortable with the quarterback situation at Clemson, kind of given what we kind of know about it, right? It's limited what we know, than I was when I got a chance to hear Vezina at the mic in the line of fire answering questions from the media. I thought he was spectacular. 803-450-0086, text line, phone line. All right, quick break. We'll come back with more here on a busy Thursday afternoon.
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0: Clemson Sports Stall on Swan on a Thursday, 803-450-0086. All right, so I remember when the LIV Tour came about and everybody was, I don't know if the right word was put off. Everybody wasn't put off, but everybody was sort of concerned maybe that the LIV Tour would affect the PGA Tour and the players would leave, and some did. And so now that the LIV Tour sort of, I guess, kind of in limbo, you know, maybe I'd label it deep uncertainty, with Saudi Arabia's public investment fund reportedly planning to pull out of backing the tour after 2026. They've obviously tried to keep this thing going. They've met with some investors. They're trying to solve the issue. Star players like Jon Rahm and Bryson DeChambeau are looking at potentially returning to the PGA Tour. But, you know, one of the guys, and maybe the guy that stuck it out with the PGA Tour, there were plenty of others, but the biggest name that really stuck it out and stayed with the PGA Tour was Rory McIlroy. And I think because of that, Rory gained almost a cult-like following amongst the fans who appreciated what golf has always been and didn't feel like golf necessarily needed a change. And you also had those people that were concerned because of the Saudis' connection to multiple and listen, I'm no, what's the right word? I'm not anybody that's adeptly skilled on like international incidences. I spend more time focusing on college football, but there's obviously a lot of bad situations with the Saudis that, you know, were kind of a part of this deal and made people really not like the concept. Although many players did go and took a lot of money to do it. And it's amazing now. And I think about like where a guy like Tiger Woods is, even though he's been through countless surgeries and car accidents and all the things that he's been through. And I'm not saying that he didn't bring that stuff on himself, including the incident that unraveled it all when his wife found out about everything that was going on previously, or his ex-wife. But, well, wife at the time, ex-wife now. Right. I guess we need to put this all in perspective. But like, think how you still perceive Tiger Woods and how you perceive Phil Mickelson. And a big part of that is because Woods stayed with the PGA and Mickelson went with the LIV Tour. But all that being said, Rory and the LIV Tour guys do play against each other in a lot of the biggest tournaments. They still do get to play in that. And there's some debate about what penalties those guys should face if they want to rejoin the PGA Tour, and what value the guys that defected from the PGA Tour really bring back on that golf front for the PGA at this point. And who knows, maybe LIV will survive. I know this. Bryson DeChambeau created a YouTube channel and has a really interesting program where he's trying to golf and shoot under 50 with a partner, and they're kind of playing like a scramble, you know, playing the best ball and just trying to see if they can shoot 12 or more under par. I saw him with Steph Curry, a bunch of different people, one with Adam Sandler. Really cool kind of watching him go out there and play with those guys in the stories. I mean, if you ever watch Seinfeld, Jerry Seinfeld had a show called Comedians in Cars Getting Coffee. And that's kind of what this is like, except they're playing golf. They're spending time, they're talking, strategizing, laughing about their life and the industry and so on and so forth. But Rory, you know, I don't know that he's enemies with these guys, but I don't think he's friends, because I think he feels like the biggest names in the sport sold out their sport for money. John Rahm reportedly got $300 million to just join LIV ahead of the 2024 season. Bryson DeChambeau accepted a deal worth $125 million to jump ship back in 2022. And Phil Mickelson was the primary catalyst and public architect for the entire breakaway, securing a $200 million signing bonus while recruiting players against the PGA Tour. Now, look, we're all trying to survive in this world and the prices of everything. If someone came to me and said, Swanee, would you do a South Carolina football show? $300 million? Buddy, let me tell you about Shane Beamer. You know what I mean? So I get it. But these guys already had a ton of money and they were damaging the product in the PGA Tour. Listen to Rory's response when asked about the LIV guys potentially returning to the PGA Tour and the value they could bring.
1: Rory, Scotty was asked about the possibility of LIV guys coming back and whether they bring value. In your opinion, are there guys, if it goes away, that should be allowed back?
2: I mean, I'd argue, have they brought value to LIV? You know, I think PGA Tour is in a really good spot.
0: How about that? Just stuffing those dudes in a trash can, basically. I mean, essentially, what Rory said in that little 24-second clip was, we're fine without those guys. We don't need those guys anymore. Our product is great without them. As a matter of fact, do you miss them? I mean, I know you guys like watching them when they play in the Masters and some of the other majors, but do you miss them on any given Sunday? I don't think so. 803-450-0086. That is the text line and the phone line. A couple of position changes now reflected on Clemson's football roster. We'll tell you what those are officially when we get back. Keep it locked right here on Fox Sports Radio 1400 The Midlands. And of course, you can listen around the world on the iHeartRadio application. 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

0: Lawton Swan back with you on a Thursday. 803-450-0086, text line, phone line. All right, so I don't think 00 is going to be very excited about this news because you know 00 is a big Chris Denson fan. Well, it's official. Chris Denson no longer listed as a quarterback. Chris Denson on Clemson's official online roster, now listed as a wide receiver, the Plant City, Florida sophomore. 6'2", 195 pounds, showed some wiggle with the opportunity to play the quarterback position, but we knew that getting on the field for him was going to be difficult. And really the biggest problem was, when we've had a chance to see him, his inability to complete what you would call medium range passes that college quarterbacks should be able to complete. I think there's still some moments for him in this offense, maybe even at the quarterback spot, like in a wildcat kind of deal. But that seems to make the move official that you're not going to see him as much, if at all, at quarterback this year. And he won't be working with that room other than to maybe, I would guess, prepare for some situations like what we just talked about. The other one is Dietrich Pennington. Pennington's been around the program for a long time. He's now listed, he was an offensive lineman. He's now listed as a defensive tackle / offensive lineman at 6'5", 355 pounds. A Pennington hadn't busted a grape, really, during his time at Clemson, if I'm being honest. I would like to believe that at some point, in his career, he's going to be able to make a difference. But, he came in well overweight, has done, a good job of dropping pounds during his time at Clemson. I think Dabo Swinney at one point, if I remember correctly, I think Dabo Swinney said he was almost at 400 pounds. I would have to look that up to be sure, but I feel like that was the case. Well, now he's 355, which is, that's not a light load by any means, but you want some big hog molly up in the middle, run stuff in that A-gap. You want somebody that can get in there and make it difficult to move him around. Yeah. This could be a guy, especially the position where Clemson's not overly, I would say, elite right now with talent. That interior defensive line, I think there's still a lot of questions. Even though they've put player after player after player in the NFL for a long time, Vic Burley hasn't developed like they wanted to. That's why they felt like they had to go out to the portal and bring in some pieces. I think, when you hear Andy Barbarilla's name brought up so frequently, that just kind of tells you how concerned they are with Nick Eason's group, in the sense of they felt like they got to go get some guys, Courtney Kelly and others that they've had to bring in. And now shifting a guy who's been on the offensive line to a role maybe less about his skill and just more about his girth. So I think that's something to kind of keep your eyes on for Clemson, just in the sense that, is that an indicator more about his inability to be a quality offensive lineman, which it may be, or is that an indicator that there's concerns about the depth of Clemson's interior defensive line, which it might be a little bit of both. It may very well be a little bit of both. Speaking of guys who have been around, yesterday afternoon, a judge in Louisiana granted a group that included 16 football players, including several players in NFL training camps, a restraining order that allows them to return to college sports this season, according to Pete Thamel and Dan Murphy. The players include Ole Miss starters DaQuan Wright, Xavion Harris and South Carolina safety DQ Smith. I mean, this kind of stuff is what's made this offseason just sickening. I think it's disappointing that we live in this world where every time we turn around, there's this lawsuit and a judge in some place makes a ruling that allows untold number of players a chance to return. You know, I think there are situations in the world of college sports, situations where players do deserve an extra year. Injuries, you know, maybe you weren't playing at the highest level. You know, there are circumstances where I think it makes sense. And then there are situations like this. And, you know, back in the day, part of the, I think the thing that protected college football was that since players weren't making money, once you went on and left college and got some kind of deal and got some kind of coin in your pocket for playing the sport, your amateurism, you know, the idea of being an amateur athlete was stripped from you. But now these guys are already making money. And so when they go off to the NFL or wherever, or they sign with an agent, nothing's really changed in terms of their status as a human being on the face of the earth, right? They are making money, playing football. And so all of a sudden, a lawsuit like this makes, I don't want to say sense, that's not the right word, but pops up because it's believed that, oh, well, you know what? There's not really any difference in what they were doing and what they're currently trying to do, and they weren't good enough to do it at the next level, so why not let them drift back to the collegiate level? I mean, this is it. You know, one thing that college football could do too, and I don't think the coaches would do it, but I'll tell you what, have something where you got to have a good GPA. Like, not like a 2.0. Crank that baby up a little bit. Let's make it a little tougher on these guys. Speaking of which, not being too tough, and he did graduate. Let me tell you about Lenore Sellers' class schedule when we return. Stay with us.
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What have you done for me lately? It's a fair question. Just don't lose sight of the bigger picture. Don't forget history. Lucky for us at Clemson, the answer to the questions, what have you done for me lately, and what have you done always, are the same.

0: Final segment on a Thursday afternoon, Clemson Sports Talk. Look, I know South Carolina fans that were listening to this show as we went to the break to talk about Lenore Sellers and his schedule this year were probably thinking, man, I can't wait to lace into Swanee about his terrible take on Lenore Sellers. Because if you saw yesterday, Lenore Sellers is not exactly packing it in here when it comes down to coursework this year. But I got to be fair to this guy. He's been in college, what, 3 years? He's already on track to graduate in December. I mean, good for him. Look, I was on the Elsewhan 14-semester plan at Clemson. That's right. Legitimately, I did 7 years at college.
1: You know, a lot of people go to college for 7 years.
2: I know. They're called doctors.
0: Yeah, I know. Just call me Dr. Swan here. But here's what Lenore Sellers is doing, apparently. He doesn't have any classes. He's doing an internship at a local driving range. That's it. Gamecock fans are hoping he'll be driving the Gamecocks up and down the field, scoring touchdowns. But no class, just going to the driving range. Sir, do you have all of your range balls with you? Do you need anything else that I can get? You know, can I get you anything else? Red Bull? Spritzer? What do you need? No. But hey, this is the college world we're in right now. A lot of these guys are graduating early. You say, well, how is that possible? Like, how's a guy already have his degree? Dude, they are on campus. Think about first when they start. Like, they start January, most of them, January before what would have been their freshman year. They do a semester from January to May. They do summer school all summer, probably getting between, I would imagine, 6 to 12 credits in the summer. And then that cycle just repeats itself over and over. There's no going home for a legitimate summer break. There's no time where these guys are taking just a handful of courses. I think the bigger question that we have to ask, and this is not about Lenore Sellers, is whatever happened to the academically ineligible player? And this goes back to what I was talking about earlier. Like, there's some things that we've clearly gotten wrong in the world of college football that we've let get out of control. But maybe one of the things that we could do, and the coaches won't, that's the problem. When it comes right down to it, the coaches want to win. And the rules don't really matter if they can win. But maybe that's something that we need to consider. Should the standard be raised for eligibility for players? I mean, we're giving these guys 5 years to play five. We're allowing guys to like fight and argue to try to come back and play collegiately. Maybe we should put some more academic rigor on this thing. And if we could do that, would that first challenge come out if you said, okay, you got to have a 2.5 to be eligible or whatever? Would that be the thing that's challenged in court next? Why do you have to have a grade at all to play? I don't know. Like, it's so different from where it was, but man alive, how about that, man? Getting out the old driving range. I've been out in the backyard hitting driver. Maybe old Lenore can give me a couple of tips. Like, what is it? You know, what am I doing wrong here? I wonder what kind of golfer he is. These guys ought to be better golfers than they were when they were, you know, when I was in school 30 years ago. Because those dudes were just guys like me hoping that Papa John's would have a deal on a $7 pizza because that's all we could afford. Now these guys are pushing Lamborghinis and I'm sure got the nicest set of golf clubs available and can afford to go play at any course they want. Hopefully they're better golfers. Hey, Lenoris, you want to hit some golf balls this afternoon? I'll be out there on the driving range. I mean, there's only two I can think of. The one that's called Partee out kind of towards Swansea. That's got to be the one. It's out there by the Blanchard dealership. And then there's LJ's Par and Grill in Lexington. And then there's Swanee's outdoor complex that I put together for my son. But yeah, Lenore Sellers has no classes this semester. Spending the fall interning at a local driving range. What kind of hours could he be putting in? 4 a day? That seems like a lot at the driving range. That's got, because I know that these driving ranges certainly have people out there that are hitting golf balls, but how many people do you think are out there hitting golf balls? I don't know how many were, but now that they know that that's where he's working. Well, I don't know which one he's working at, but I think there's the only driving ranges out there. I would imagine business is about to pick up. Course load not picking up anytime soon. But I do wonder, too, like, here's why I would say I don't think it's a great move for Lenore Sellers to not be taking some classes right now. And I get it. You want to relax and chill. Who am I to get on you about relaxing and chilling? Don't press yourself. That's what my dad said. But maybe you could get a graduate degree. And what if you get banged up this year and you decide you want to stay in college another year? And what if it turns out you can't play in the NFL? Like, I mean, there's a lot of reasons to go ahead and get your degree. I got a couple of degrees myself. All right, we'll be back tomorrow. Until then, as always, y'all take care now and go Tigers!
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24: The NFL has fined the Dallas Cowboys and the New Orleans Saints $500,000 each for unsportsmanlike conduct following multiple fights during their joint practice on Tuesday. The NFL's preseason continues tonight with two games at 8 Eastern. It's the Raiders and the Texans. And Raiders rookie quarterback and first overall pick Fernando Mendoza is expected to play the first half of tonight's game. Then later at 10 Eastern, it's the 49ers and the Chargers. Lions tight end Sam Laporta could miss the start of the regular season with a hip injury that will keep him out of practice for the near future. This is according to head coach Dan Campbell. In the NBA, James Harden has agreed to a three-year deal worth $97 million to return to the Cleveland Cavaliers, and this according to ESPN. In Major League Baseball, it was the Cardinals who defeated the Reds 10-9, Guardians over the Giants 5-2, Blue Jays took down the Rays 5-1, and the Brewers outscored the Mariners 7-4. Amancio Alanios.
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25: Just two guys with East Coast roots.
11: You blew it!
27: I took it back to my East Coast roots.
26: Come on, do it for a jersey. Let's go. Walking here. Up yours.
25: Two guys who now feel right at home in L.A.
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11: Hey, hour two of CNR on FSR. A really fun week. We did the Dan Patrick Show Monday, Tuesday, Wednesday. If you missed any of that.
27: No. We conquered. We had three killer shows.
11: Ooh. Welcome to the big show.
27: We had Marvin stop by from the Danettes. We had Frank Caliendo, Master Impressionist. We had NFL Hall of Famer Dr. Drew Brees.
11: Because he let us know he's a doctor.
27: Yes. And yesterday, yay, Ice Cube talking about the Big Three Championship and more. We talked hip-hop and everything. We had a lot of fun with Cube yesterday. That's all on the podcast or watch it on YouTube. But first, let's rock out.
11: And not to promo too much, but right after the show in an hour, Daniel Fishel, Topanga from Boy Meets World, and Patrick Renna, the great Hambino, they have a new show together called Dugout Dads.
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11: About kids' sports. It's official, like Daniel Fishel. That goes down in an hour on our bonus pod, Overpromised.
27: Yeah, you're going to love it. 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
11: And look who took over for Dan Beyer this hour.
27: Oh, Monty's here.
11: Well, the Bolaños is in the building.
31: Hi, guys.
27: Monty, did you go out watching Boy Meets World?
31: I sure did.
27: Topanga's on our show.
31: That's very exciting.
27: In an hour.
31: I'm very excited. I loved her. Yeah. I mean, I still do. Who doesn't?
27: No, she's great. Yeah. And the great Hambino, he's too, man.
31: That's right.
27: So definitely join us on Overpromised. And I'm glad to see Monty and Danny G, our producer, on the phones at 877-99 on Fox. Iowa Samuel is here. And every Thursday, Fox Sports Radio Nation, we do old school when 50 hits. And today, everybody here in studio, happy National Radio Day. It's National Radio Day.
11: And it's also National Saved by the Bell Day.
27: Now, nobody cares.
31: I care a little bit.
27: National Radio Day, and nobody got me a card. No edible arrangement, no balloon, no nothing.
30: Card, I thought those were outdated.
11: Yeah, outdated, man.
27: So you know what? We're celebrating here, but we're celebrating with you, Fox Sports Radio Nation, because I imagine everyone here grew up loving the radio the same way we did.
11: Yeah. And by the way, we had that conversation about outdated last year. You just said card.
27: Yeah.
11: I don't want to backtrack, but Christmas cards.
27: Christmas cards are outdated?
11: Yeah, like do you
31: like say, the family?
11: No, like people still will send pictures of their kids. Like I'm the mail. I'm talking like why just not post it on social media? Like here's my family. Merry Christmas. But hey, I don't want to go back to that. We're going old school. We're talking radio. And since it is Saved by the Bell Day, I wouldn't be opposed if you told us your favorite Saved by the Bell episode.
27: Didn't Zach do radio?
11: Is it the one where he has the duck covered in oil?
31: Oh, I hate that one. Why would you bring that quack, one quack, up? Quack, quack, quack, quack. Why would you bring that
27: Wait,
31: one
27: but
31: up?
27: Didn't Zach do radio?
0: Yes, Isaac Lohenkron okay. always Isaac Lohenkron always wear the Bayside High yeah. radio shirt.
31: Yeah.
0: So early on, what were your first radio memories when you were a kid in the car with your dad? You know what?
27: Well, we used radio in a different way. Yeah. Like there